0: The White House ceremony came after Warsh's Senate confirmation vote along most party lines.
1: It's the honor of a lifetime to be called back into public service. And with this oath, I've accepted a high and solemn responsibility.
0: President Trump praised Warsh, saying he thinks he will go down as one of the best Fed chairs ever. The 56-year-old is succeeding Jerome Powell, whose term expired earlier this month. Trump added he wants Warsh to be completely independent and do a great job.
2: One person was sent to the hospital after a fight broke out at a Catholic school kindergarten graduation ceremony. Police showed up to the Queen of Apostles School in Toledo, Ohio, Thursday morning after a dispute over seating arrangements turned violent. One woman, Jessica Anderson, is facing felony assault charges after another woman was sent to the hospital with a head injury. No students were harmed. Officials in Nepal say over 270 people climbed Mount Everest on a single day, Wednesday. Mark Mayfield fills us in.
3: The world's tallest peak soars over 29,000 feet between Nepal and China and attracts mountain climbers from all over the world. The most hikers to climb Everest in a single day had been 223, set back in 2019.
2: Americans grilling out this Memorial Day weekend will notice higher prices for many barbecue essentials. The Bureau of Labor Statistics Consumer Price Index inflation data from April showed prices have jumped since last year for several popular cookout dishes. Ground beef prices have soared over 14%, while the cost of steak is up 16%. Rob Martier, NBC News Radio.
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8: Here's a look at the Twin Ports weather forecast from the meteorological team at Northern News Now in Duluth. Partly cloudy skies tonight with fog developing overnight and a low of 44 degrees and a light wind. Sunday morning fog and then a few clouds throughout the day with a high of 74 degrees. Winds west-southwest at 10 to 15 miles an hour. Sunday night a few clouds and a low of 51 degrees. Winds southwest at 5 to 10 miles an hour. Monday a few afternoon clouds but mostly sunny and a high of 82 degrees. Winds south-southwest at 10 to 15 miles an hour.
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9: Maria, we really enjoyed our time with you today here. We're in Tile Park. I mean, and this tour that we've done with you today really reminds Mary and me, we've been talking about it, as one we did in Sydney, Australia at one point, meaning it wasn't scripted. It was more akin to a morning stroll around town with a friend. So we thank you for that. And I want you to talk right now about a true must-see here in Puerto Vallarta, and that's the Malecón Boardwalk, right? Share why it's so special and why you would recommend every visitor spend some time there.
12: I would recommend everyone because it's the soul of the city. It's very cultural. It has a lot of distinct art sculptures while you walk through it. You can learn about the Wirarica culture, the indigenous tribe that we have here, while seeing, looking at the, down at the floor, while looking at the ocean. You can also see humpback whales while you walk. And it's a must because of this. It's a very specific part of the city, but it's the soul, it's the heart.
13: All right, let's talk about Zona Romantica. We walked the Malecón, and now here we are. We came in town a little bit. We're in Old Town or Zona Romantica. Charming, colorful. I feel like you know a lot of the locals here, Maria. So the park, as Robert mentioned, it's the Tile Park. It's based on the famous park in Barcelona, the Gaudi Park. It's beautiful. Talk about Zona Romantica and what's special here.
12: Oh, a lot of things are special. Mostly right now, the park that we're here, it was inaugurated 2017. The artist is called Natasha Moraga, and she based on this park. She studied the way the mosaic in Spain. But many, many restaurants around this area. It's the old part of town. It also has a lot of cultural and party at night. It's very special.
13: Yes, lots of music. So today on this tour with you, with locals, you incorporated a lot of hidden gems. We really got off the main area into the town, into some side streets, and you talked a lot about the art and sculptures that we saw on the Malecón today. Don't give them all away. We want our listeners to come visit, but give us one or two very local Puerto Vallarta experiences that you recommend for people to get a flavor of the city.
12: For sure. One of the main ones, one of my favorite ones, would be the whale watching, to come during whale watching season between November and almost April, March. The whales, it's amazing sightseeing. Another one would be to try pescado zarandeado. It's a fish that you typically get at certain beaches, not everyone, not at every beach, but it's one of the main ones that it's very typical from here in the
13: Can you say the name of that one more time?
12: Pescado zarandeado.
13: Okay.
9: I'm not going to even try to repeat that. Something I will repeat, though, is that now, this is not a food tour that we've done with you today, per se, but we all know, we talked about this, I mean, how food really is so entwined in our travels wherever we go around the world, right? We've been talking, but here we have a glass of tuba that's sitting here with us right now. We just got from a local merchant. So I want you to talk about, describe what tuba is for everyone, and it is not a musical instrument, I'll tell them, okay, number one, but, you know, and maybe a few other local foods that visitors should try that you like to recommend in around Puerto Vallarta, because we have been eating with you today and it's been delicious.
12: Of course. So the tuba is typical. You have to try it. It's a drink made out of the coconut tree sap. With the fermentation process, sugar is added to the drink. It comes with slices of apple and pecans. It's delicious and it's like nothing I've had anywhere else. And the other thing we had today is birria. It's a delicious, flavorful broth. But we got the tacos and the broth together, a crunchy taco, the meat, it melts apart inside your mouth.
9: And it's goat meat.
12: The one we had today was beef, but the typical one is goat.
9: Right. And I mean, this is a breakfast dish as
12: well.
9: Exactly. Yeah, so most people think tacos for breakfast, but this is a breakfast dish.
12: Yes.
9: Great way to start the day with some protein.
12: Exactly. Also, another one I would recommend here, for sure, fish tacos. Besides birria tacos.
13: Of course, fish tacos. But I have to tell you, what you just said before, you're 100% right. I've never had anything like tuba. Very, very refreshing drink. And that's very local for here.
12: I've never had it anywhere else but Puerto Vallarta.
13: Very refreshing. You can get it anywhere around the Malecón. Maria, we really appreciate your hospitality today. Thanks for giving us a better understanding of your home city, Puerto Vallarta. We had a wonderful time with you. Thank you so much.
12: Thank you so much. I loved it. Thanks.
9: Folks, to connect with Maria Navarro yourself or with locals, check out withlocals.com. So there you have it, everyone. 20 unique segments you won't hear anywhere else over the past 2 weeks. Since leaving Miami back on January 3rd, we've experienced so much, folks. We've shared a lot of it with you here, both this week in Cabo San Lucas and last week from the Panama Canal. And as we say goodbye for today and put a wrap on the big Let's Go America tour, Miami to Los Angeles, and get ready to head into L.A. to complete this trip that's kicked off our coverage celebrating America's 250th birthday, we all say special thanks to all of our guests who appear on the show today with Mary and me and Rudy. Thanks to everyone at Regent and here aboard the Seven Seas Grandeur. 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
18: NBC News Radio, I'm Rob Martier. The Secret Service is responding to a shooting incident near the White House. Fox News is reporting a gunman approached the outer perimeter of the White House and began firing. The Secret Service returned fire and the gunman was killed. The White House was placed on lockdown, but it has since been lifted. FBI Director Kash Patel posted on X, FBI is on the scene and supporting Secret Service responding to shots fired near White House grounds. We will update the public as we're able. President Trump says an agreement with Iran has been largely negotiated. In a post on Truth Social, Trump said the final details of the deal are being discussed and that the agreement will allow the Strait of Hormuz to be opened. In the post, Trump also said he had a very good call with Middle Eastern leaders to discuss the situation. California Governor Gavin Newsom has declared a state of emergency in Orange County as crews continue responding to the chemical leak in Garden Grove. Sharon Reardon reports.
19: We understand how disruptive and frightening this is to the public.
20: Orange County Fire Authority Interim Chief T.J. McGovern says around 40,000 residents have been evacuated due to the chemical leak that started Thursday at the GKN Aerospace facility. OCFA Division Chief Craig Covey says the current outcomes, absent a creative solution, aren't great.
21: We're at two current outcomes of this tank. One, it fails and cracks and all the product leaks out onto the ground. That's the best case scenario, believe it or not. The other option that was told to us is that it blows up.
20: Officials say it's a waiting game.
18: The Centers for Disease Control and Prevention is expanding its power to prevent individuals from Ebola-stricken countries from entering the United States. The agency said the move is in the interest of public health. Green card holders who have been in the Democratic Republic of Congo, Uganda, or South Sudan within the last 21 days are now banned from entering the U.S. through mid-June. Rob Martier, NBC News Radio.
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0: ABC News Radio. I'm Rob Martier. The Secret Service is responding to a shooting incident near the White House. Fox News is reporting a gunman approached the outer perimeter of the White House and began firing. The Secret Service returned fire and the gunman was killed. The White House was placed on lockdown, but it has since been lifted. FBI Director Kash Patel posted on X, FBI is on the scene and supporting Secret Service responding. President Trump says an agreement with Iran has been largely negotiated. In a post on Truth Social, Trump said the final details of the deal are being discussed and that the agreement will allow the Strait of Hormuz to be opened. The Centers for Disease Control and Prevention is expanding its power to prevent individuals from Ebola-stricken countries from entering the United States. Green card holders who have been in the Democratic Republic of Congo, Uganda, or South Sudan within the last 21 days are now banned from entering the U.S. through mid-June. Rob Martier, NBC News Radio.
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9: Here's a look at the Twin Ports weather forecast from the meteorological team at Northern News Now in Duluth. Partly cloudy skies tonight with fog developing overnight and a low of 44 degrees and a light wind. Sunday morning fog and then a few clouds throughout the day with a high of 74 degrees. Winds west-southwest at 10 to 15 miles an hour. Sunday night a few clouds and a low of 51 degrees. Winds southwest at 5 to 10 miles an hour. Monday a few afternoon clouds but mostly sunny and a high of 82 degrees. Winds south-southwest at 10 to 15 miles an hour.
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0: ABC News Radio. I'm Rob Martier. The Secret Service is investigating a shooting near the White House. According to the agency, a gunman approached the outer perimeter of the White House and began firing. Secret Service police returned fire, and the suspect was taken down and pronounced dead at an area hospital. The White House was placed on lockdown, which has since been lifted. President Trump says an agreement with Iran has been largely negotiated. In a post on Truth Social, Trump said the final details of the deal are being discussed and that the agreement will allow the Strait of Hormuz to be opened. Florida Governor Ron DeSantis announced a $600 million expansion of Blue Origin's Rocket Park campus. The expansion comes as Blue Origin rival Elon Musk's SpaceX prepares to go public, targeting a valuation of nearly $2 trillion. The new 830,000-square-foot upper-stage manufacturing facility will support 500 aerospace jobs. Rob Martier, NBC News Radio.
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6: Here's a look at the Twin Ports weather forecast from the meteorological team at Northern News Now in Duluth. Partly cloudy skies tonight with fog developing overnight and a low of 44 degrees and a light wind. Sunday morning fog and then a few clouds throughout the day with a high of 74 degrees, winds west-southwest at 10 to 15 miles an hour. Sunday night a few clouds and a low of 51 degrees, winds southwest at 5 to 10 miles an hour. Monday a few afternoon clouds but mostly sunny and a high of 82 degrees, winds south-southwest at 10 to 15 miles an hour.
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8: Here's a look at the Twin Ports weather forecast from the meteorological team at Northern News Now in Duluth. Partly cloudy skies tonight with fog developing overnight and a low of 44 degrees and a light wind. Sunday morning fog and then a few clouds throughout the day with a high of 74 degrees. Winds west-southwest at 10 to 15 miles an hour. Sunday night a few clouds and a low of 51 degrees. Winds southwest at 5 to 10 miles an hour. Monday a few afternoon clouds but mostly sunny and a high of 80.
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9: NBC News Radio. I'm Rob Martier. President Trump says an agreement with Iran has been largely negotiated. In a post on Truth Social, Trump said the final details of the deal are being discussed and that the agreement will allow the Strait of Hormuz to be opened. The Secret Service is investigating a shooting near the White House. According to the agency, a gunman approached the outer perimeter of the White House and began firing. Secret Service police returned fire, and the suspect was taken down and pronounced dead at an area hospital. The White House was placed on lockdown, which has since been lifted. The Orange County District Attorney's Office is launching an investigation into the owner of GKN Aerospace. This comes as an unstable chemical tank in Garden Grove has forced more than 50,000 people to evacuate over fears of a potential spill or explosion. District Attorney Todd Spitzer says prosecutors are examining whether failures involving the facility's cooling and safety systems contributed to the ongoing hazmat emergency. Officials are asking employees and others with information about plant operations or maintenance practices to contact investigators through a newly opened tip line. Four people are dead after a man allegedly killed three of his family members and then himself in Colorado. Sam Speck reports.
10: The Thornton Police Department has identified a suspect in a triple homicide that occurred last night. Officers were dispatched shortly after 8 p.m. after a family member reported concern that multiple individuals inside the residence were unresponsive. Upon arrival, officers entered the home and located two adult males, one adult female, and one juvenile male with apparent gunshot wounds. I'm Sam Speck.
9: Millions across the eastern United States are getting drenched this Memorial Day weekend. Forecasters expect the south central United States will see the most rainfall with flash flood watches and warnings in effect from East Texas to the Tennessee River Valley. Rob Martier, NBC News Radio.
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9: The family of NASCAR legend Kyle Busch is revealing the cause of his sudden death. Lisa Carton reports.
0: According to a family statement, Busch died Thursday from complications of severe pneumonia that developed into sepsis. A medical evaluation concluded the 41-year-old passed away from rapid and overwhelming associated complications. The two-time NASCAR Series champion was hospitalized earlier this week for what was called severe illness. Busch had been scheduled to compete in a pair of races at Charlotte Motor Speedway over Memorial Day weekend.
9: A new analysis is raising concerns about Wegovy. Researchers found the weight loss drug may carry a high risk of a rare eye stroke that can cause sudden vision loss. The study was based on millions of FDA side effect reports and found the risk signal was nearly five times stronger for Wegovy than Ozempic. The condition is called ischemic optic neuropathy and happens when blood flow to the optic nerve is reduced or blocked. The study also found that men using Wegovy showed the highest signal overall, with odds 116 times higher than expected. Physicians and surgeons are claiming the top spot as the nation's highest paying occupations. Jim Roop reports.
13: New federal wage estimates for more than 800 jobs in the U.S. show pediatric surgeons top the list with an average annual salary of just over $500,000, followed by cardiologists and radiologists. The reported wages for the top 10 jobs are well above the average wage of just under $69,000 across all occupations. When looking outside the healthcare sector, airline pilots, chief executives, and athletes rank among the highest paying occupations.
9: WNBA star Caitlin Clark will be the grand marshal for this weekend's Indianapolis 500. She'll give the famous starting command of drivers, start your engine, for the 110th edition of the race on Sunday. Clark plays for the Indiana Fever. Rob Martier, NBC News Radio.
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0: Radio. I'm Rob Martier. President Trump says an agreement with Iran has been largely negotiated. In a post on Truth Social, Trump said the final details of the deal are being discussed and that the agreement will allow the Strait of Hormuz to be opened. The Secret Service is investigating a shooting near the White House. According to the agency, a gunman approached the outer perimeter of the White House and began firing. Secret Service police returned fire, and the suspect was taken down and pronounced dead at an area hospital. The White House was placed on lockdown, which has since been lifted. Millions across the eastern United States are getting drenched this Memorial Day weekend. Many beaches along the East Coast are closed. Forecasters expect the south central United States will see the most rainfall, with flash flood watches and warnings in effect from East Texas to the Tennessee River Valley. Rob Martier, NBC News Radio.
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7: Here's a look at the Twin Ports weather forecast from the meteorological team at Northern News Now in Duluth. Partly cloudy skies tonight with fog developing overnight and a low of 44 degrees and a light wind. Sunday, morning fog and then a few clouds throughout the day with a high of 74 degrees. Winds west-southwest at 10 to 15 miles an hour. Sunday night, a few clouds and a low of 51 degrees. Winds southwest at 5 to 10 miles an hour. Monday, a few afternoon clouds but mostly sunny and a high of 82 degrees. Winds south-southwest at 10 to 15 miles an hour.
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3: Here's a look at the Twin Ports weather forecast from the meteorological team at Northern News Now in Duluth. Partly cloudy skies tonight with fog developing overnight and a low of 44 degrees and a light wind. Sunday morning fog and then a few clouds throughout the day with a high of 74 degrees. Winds west-southwest at 10 to 15 miles an hour. Sunday night a few clouds and a low of 51 degrees. Winds southwest at 5 to 10 miles an hour. Monday a few afternoon clouds but mostly sunny and a high of 82 degrees. Winds south-southwest.
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4: NBC News Radio, I'm Rob Martier. The Secret Service is investigating a shooting near the White House. According to the agency, a gunman approached the outer perimeter of the White House and began firing. Secret Service police returned fire, and the suspect was taken down and pronounced dead at an area hospital. A bystander was also struck by gunfire. The White House was placed on lockdown, which has since been lifted. President Trump says an agreement with Iran has been largely negotiated. In a post on Truth Social, Trump said the final details of the deal are being discussed and that the agreement will allow for the Strait of Hormuz to be opened. This after public statements today from officials for both countries appeared to signal some progress on key issues. In the post, Trump also said he had a very good call with Middle Eastern leaders to discuss the situation. California Governor Gavin Newsom has declared a state of emergency in Orange County as crews continue to monitor the chemical leak in Garden Grove. Sharon Reardon with the latest.
5: Orange County Fire Authority officials have released a clear and haunting view of what the damage could look like if the toxic chemical tank at the GKN Aerospace facility in Garden Grove explodes.
6: If you've ever seen videos of tank cars on a railroad track blowing up and that fireball it puts out and it blows half the tank car a half a mile down the train track, that's the incident potential if this suffers a catastrophic failure.
5: OCFA Division Chief Craig Covey says the current options aren't great, and they've brought in experts to help them come up with a solution that eliminates that outcome. The leak started Thursday. More than 50,000 people are in the evacuation zone.
4: The Carolina Hurricanes tied their NHL Eastern Conference Final with the Montreal Canadiens at a game apiece following a 3-2 overtime win in Carolina. Nikola Ehlers snapped the game winner past Canadiens goalie Jakub Dobish from about 30 feet out. Game 3 in Montreal on Monday. Rob Martier, NBC News Radio.
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4: A new analysis is raising concerns about Wegovy. Researchers found the weight loss drug may carry a high risk of a rare eye stroke that can cause sudden vision loss. The study was based on millions of FDA side effect reports and found the risk signal was nearly five times stronger for Wegovy than Ozempic. The condition is called ischemic optic neuropathy and happens when blood flow to the optic nerve is reduced or blocked. The study also found that men using Wegovy showed the highest signal overall, with odds 116 times higher than expected. A new clinical trial says that eating beef daily may not be an issue for those with prediabetes after all. Researchers at Indiana University School of Public Health found that adults who ate 6 to 7 ounces of beef daily for a month showed no worsening in key markers linked to type 2 diabetes. The research received funding from the National Cattlemen's Beef Association. Researchers noted the organization was not involved in collecting or analyzing the data and had no role in the publication process. Police officers in Flat Rock, Michigan spent part of their day this past week doing someone else's job after an Amazon delivery driver quit mid-shift and left boxes scattered along a street.
8: We just had an Amazon delivery, but we're pretty sure the Amazon driver maybe just quit her job, but she threw there's cartons and packages all in the road in front of our house.
4: Police Chief Steve McKinchak says they delivered about 20 packages in Flat Rock and one to a home in Southgate. He says Sergeant Scott Beggs contacted him after finding the packages and says in 34 years of doing this job, you see something new every day. The Mandalorian and Grogu is blasting off at the box office. The first Star Wars film to hit the big screen since 2019's The Rise of Skywalker made $12 million from Thursday previews. It's expected to make between $80 and $100 million over the four-day holiday weekend. Rob Martier, NBC News Radio.
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0: ABC News Radio. I'm Rob Martier. The Secret Service is investigating a shooting near the White House. According to the agency, a gunman approached the outer perimeter of the White House and began firing. Secret Service police returned fire, and the suspect was taken down and pronounced dead at an area hospital. A bystander was also struck by gunfire. The White House was placed on lockdown, which has since been lifted. President Trump says an agreement with Iran has been largely negotiated. In a post on Truth Social, Trump said the final details of the deal are being discussed and that the agreement will allow for the Strait of Hormuz to be opened. This after public statements today from officials for both countries appeared to signal some progress on key issues. The Carolina Hurricanes tied their NHL Eastern Conference final with the Montreal Canadiens at a game apiece following a 3-2 overtime win in Carolina. Game 3 in Montreal on Monday. Rob Martier, NBC News Radio.
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5: Here's a look at the Twin Ports weather forecast from the meteorological team at Northern News Now in Duluth. Partly cloudy skies tonight with fog developing overnight and a low of 44 degrees and a light wind. Sunday morning fog and then a few clouds throughout the day with a high of 74 degrees. Winds west-southwest at 10 to 15 miles an hour. Sunday night a few clouds and a low of 51 degrees. Winds southwest at 5 to 10 miles an hour. Monday a few afternoon clouds but mostly sunny and a high of 82 degrees. Winds south-southwest at 10 to 15 miles an hour.
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5: Here's a look at the Twin Ports weather forecast from the meteorological team at Northern News Now in Duluth. Partly cloudy skies tonight with fog developing overnight and a low of 44 degrees and a light wind. Sunday morning fog and then a few clouds throughout the day with a high of 74 degrees. Winds west-southwest at 10 to 15 miles an hour. Sunday night a few clouds and a low of 51 degrees. Winds southwest at 5 to 10 miles an hour. Monday a few afternoon clouds but mostly sunny and a high of 82 degrees. Winds south-southwest at 10 to 15.
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6: NBC News Radio, I'm Rob Martier. President Trump says an agreement with Iran has been largely negotiated. In a post on Truth Social, Trump said the final details of the deal are being discussed and that the agreement will allow the Strait of Hormuz to be opened. The Secret Service is investigating a shooting near the White House. According to the agency, a gunman approached the outer perimeter of the White House and began firing. Secret Service police returned fire, and the suspect was taken down and pronounced dead at an area hospital. The White House was placed on lockdown, which has since been lifted. The Orange County District Attorney's Office is launching an investigation into the owner of GKN Aerospace. This comes as an unstable chemical tank in Garden Grove has forced more than 50,000 people to evacuate over fears of a potential spill or explosion. District Attorney Todd Spitzer says prosecutors are examining whether failures involving the facility's cooling and safety systems contributed to the ongoing hazmat emergency. Officials are asking employees and others with information about plant operations or maintenance practices to contact investigators through a newly opened tip line. Four people are dead after a man allegedly killed three of his family members and then himself in Colorado. Sam Speck reports.
7: The Thornton Police Department has identified a suspect in a triple homicide that occurred last night. Officers were dispatched shortly after 8 p.m. after a family member reported concern that multiple individuals inside the residence were unresponsive. Upon arrival, officers entered the home and located two adult males, one adult female, and one juvenile male with apparent gunshot wounds. I'm Sam Speck.
6: Millions across the eastern United States are getting drenched this Memorial Day weekend. Forecasters expect the south central United States will see the most rainfall with flash flood watches and warnings in effect from East Texas to the Tennessee River Valley. Rob Martier, NBC News Radio.
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2: The family of NASCAR legend Kyle Busch is revealing the cause of his sudden death. Lisa Carton reports.
10: According to a family statement, Busch died Thursday from complications of severe pneumonia that developed into sepsis. A medical evaluation concluded the 41-year-old passed away from rapid and overwhelming associated complications. The two-time NASCAR Series champion was hospitalized earlier this week for what was called severe illness. Busch had been scheduled to compete in a pair of races at Charlotte Motor Speedway over Memorial Day weekend.
2: A new analysis is raising concerns about Wegovy. Researchers found the weight loss drug may carry a high risk of a rare eye stroke that can cause sudden vision loss. The study was based on millions of FDA side effect reports and found the risk signal was nearly five times stronger for Wegovy than Ozempic. The condition is called ischemic optic neuropathy and happens when blood flow to the optic nerve is reduced or blocked. The study also found that men using Wegovy showed the highest signal overall, with odds 116 times higher than expected. Physicians and surgeons are claiming the top spot as the nation's highest paying occupations. Jim Roop reports.
11: New federal wage estimates for more than 800 jobs in the U.S. show pediatric surgeons top the list with an average annual salary of just over $500,000, followed by cardiologists and radiologists. The reported wages for the top 10 jobs are well above the average wage of just under $69,000 across all occupations. When looking outside the healthcare sector, airline pilots, chief executives, and athletes rank among the highest paying occupations.
2: WNBA star Caitlin Clark will be the grand marshal for this weekend's Indianapolis 500. She'll give the famous starting command of drivers, start your engine, for the 110th edition of the race on Sunday. Clark plays for the Indiana Fever. Rob Martier, NBC News Radio.
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1: NBC News Radio, I'm Rob Martier. The Secret Service is investigating a shooting near the White House. According to the agency, a gunman approached the outer perimeter of the White House and began firing. Secret Service police returned fire, and the suspect was taken down and pronounced dead at an area hospital. A bystander was also struck by gunfire. The White House was placed on lockdown, which has since been lifted. President Trump says an agreement with Iran has been largely negotiated. In a post on Truth Social, Trump said the final details of the deal are being discussed and that the agreement will allow for the Strait of Hormuz to be opened. This after public statements today from officials for both countries appeared to signal some progress on key issues. The Carolina Hurricanes tied their NHL Eastern Conference Final with the Montreal Canadiens at a game apiece following a 3-2 overtime win in Carolina. Game 3 in Montreal on Monday. Rob Martier, NBC News Radio.
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7: NBC News Radio, I'm Rob Martier. President Trump says an agreement with Iran has been largely negotiated. In a post on Truth Social, Trump said the final details of the deal are being discussed and that the agreement will allow the Strait of Hormuz to be opened. The Secret Service is investigating a shooting near the White House. According to the agency, a gunman approached the outer perimeter of the White House and began firing. Secret Service police returned fire, and the suspect was taken down and pronounced dead at an area hospital. The White House was placed on lockdown, which has since been lifted. The Orange County District Attorney's Office is launching an investigation into the owner of GKN Aerospace. This comes as an unstable chemical tank in Garden Grove has forced more than 50,000 people to evacuate over fears of a potential spill or explosion. District Attorney Todd Spitzer says prosecutors are examining whether failures involving the facility's cooling and safety systems contributed to the ongoing hazmat emergency. Officials are asking employees and others with information about plant operations or maintenance practices to contact investigators through a newly opened tip line. Four people are dead after a man allegedly killed three of his family members and then himself in Colorado. Sam Speck reports.
8: The Thornton Police Department has identified a suspect in a triple homicide that occurred last night. Officers were dispatched shortly after 8 p.m. after a family member reported concern that multiple individuals inside the residence were unresponsive. Upon arrival, officers entered the home and located two adult males, one adult female, and one juvenile male with apparent gunshot wounds. I'm Sam Speck.
7: Millions across the eastern United States are getting drenched this Memorial Day weekend. Forecasters expect the south central United States will see the most rainfall, with flash flood watches and warnings in effect from East Texas to the Tennessee River Valley. Rob Martier, NBC News Radio.
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7: The family of NASCAR legend Kyle Busch is revealing the cause of his sudden death. Lisa Carton reports.
10: According to a family statement, Busch died Thursday from complications of severe pneumonia that developed into sepsis. A medical evaluation concluded the 41-year-old passed away from rapid and overwhelming associated complications. The two-time NASCAR Series champion was hospitalized earlier this week for what was called severe illness. Busch had been scheduled to compete in a pair of races at Charlotte Motor Speedway over Memorial Day weekend.
7: A new analysis is raising concerns about Wegovy. Researchers found the weight loss drug may carry a high risk of a rare eye stroke that can cause sudden vision loss. The study was based on millions of FDA side effect reports and found the risk signal was nearly five times stronger for Wegovy than Ozempic. The condition is called ischemic optic neuropathy and happens when blood flow to the optic nerve is reduced or blocked. The study also found that men using Wegovy showed the highest signal overall, with odds 116 times higher than expected. Physicians and surgeons are claiming the top spot as the nation's highest paying occupations. Jim Roop reports.
0: New federal wage estimates for more than 800 jobs in the U.S. show pediatric surgeons top the list with an average annual salary of just over $500,000, followed by cardiologists and radiologists. The reported wages for the top 10 jobs are well above the average wage of just under $69,000 across all occupations. When looking outside the healthcare sector, airline pilots, chief executives, and athletes rank among the highest paying occupations.
7: WNBA star Caitlin Clark will be the grand marshal for this weekend's Indianapolis 500. She'll give the famous starting command of drivers, start your engine, for the 110th edition of the race on Sunday. Clark plays for the Indiana Fever. Rob Martier, NBC News Radio.
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1: NBC News Radio, I'm Rob Martier. The Secret Service is investigating a shooting near the White House. According to the agency, a gunman approached the outer perimeter of the White House and began firing. Secret Service police returned fire, and the suspect was taken down and pronounced dead at an area hospital. A bystander was also struck by gunfire. The White House was placed on lockdown, which has since been lifted. President Trump says an agreement with Iran has been largely negotiated. In a post on Truth Social, Trump said the final details of the deal are being discussed and that the agreement will allow for the Strait of Hormuz to be opened. This after public statements today from officials for both countries appeared to signal some progress on key issues. The Carolina Hurricanes tied their NHL Eastern Conference final with the Montreal Canadiens at a game apiece following a 3-2 overtime win in Carolina. Game 3 in Montreal on Monday. Rob Martier, NBC News Radio.
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7: NBC News Radio, I'm Ralph Martier. President Trump says an agreement with Iran has been largely negotiated. In a post on Truth Social, Trump said the final details of the deal are being discussed and that the agreement will allow the Strait of Hormuz to be opened. The Secret Service is investigating a shooting near the White House. According to the agency, a gunman approached the outer perimeter of the White House and began firing. Secret Service police returned fire, and the suspect was taken down and pronounced dead at an area hospital. The White House was placed on lockdown, which has since been lifted. The Orange County District Attorney's Office is launching an investigation into the owner of GKN Aerospace. This comes as an unstable chemical tank in Garden Grove has forced more than 50,000 people to evacuate over fears of a potential spill or explosion. District Attorney Todd Spitzer says prosecutors are examining whether failures involving the facility's cooling and safety systems contributed to the ongoing hazmat emergency. Officials are asking employees and others with information about plant operations or maintenance practices to contact investigators through a newly opened tip line. Four people are dead after a man allegedly killed three of his family members and then himself in Colorado. Sam Speck reports.
8: The Thornton Police Department has identified a suspect in a triple homicide that occurred last night. Officers were dispatched shortly after 8 p.m. after a family member reported concern that multiple individuals inside the residence were unresponsive. Upon arrival, officers entered the home and located two adult males, one adult female, and one juvenile male with apparent gunshot wounds. I'm Sam Speck.
7: Millions across the eastern United States are getting drenched this Memorial Day weekend. Forecasters expect the south-central United States will see the most rainfall, with flash flood watches and warnings in effect from East Texas to the Tennessee River Valley. Rob Martier, NBC News Radio.
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1: The family of NASCAR legend Kyle Busch is revealing the cause of his sudden death. Lisa Carton reports.
11: According to a family statement, Busch died Thursday from complications of severe pneumonia that developed into sepsis. A medical evaluation concluded the 41-year-old passed away from rapid and overwhelming associated complications. The two-time NASCAR Series champion was hospitalized earlier this week for what was called severe illness. Busch had been scheduled to compete in a pair of races at Charlotte Motor Speedway over Memorial Day weekend.
1: A new analysis is raising concerns about Wegovy. Researchers found the weight loss drug may carry a high risk of a rare eye stroke that can cause sudden vision loss. The study was based on millions of FDA side effect reports and found the risk signal was nearly five times stronger for Wegovy than Ozempic. The condition is called ischemic optic neuropathy and happens when blood flow to the optic nerve is reduced or blocked. The study also found that men using Wegovy showed the highest signal overall, with odds 116 times higher than expected. Physicians and surgeons are claiming the top spot as the nation's highest paying occupations. Jim Roop reports.
12: New federal wage estimates for more than 800 jobs in the U.S. show pediatric surgeons top the list with an average annual salary of just over a $500,000, followed by cardiologists and radiologists. The reported wages for the top 10 jobs are well above the average wage of just under $69,000 across all occupations. When looking outside the healthcare sector, airline pilots, chief executives, and athletes rank among the highest paying occupations.
1: WNBA star Caitlin Clark will be the grand marshal for this weekend's Indianapolis 500. She'll give the famous starting command of drivers, start your engine, for the 110th edition of the race on Sunday. Clark plays for the Indiana Fever. Rob Martier, NBC News Radio.
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1: NBC News Radio, I'm Jim Forbes. President Trump says an agreement with Iran has been, quote, largely negotiated. In a post on Truth Social, Trump said the final details of the deal are being discussed and that the agreement will allow the Strait of Hormuz to be opened. And Florida Governor Ron DeSantis has announced a $600 million expansion of Blue Origin's Rocket Park campus. Rob Martier has the story.
2: The expansion comes as Blue Origin rival Elon Musk's SpaceX prepares to go public, targeting a valuation of nearly $2 trillion. The new 830,000-square-foot upper-stage manufacturing facility will support 500 aerospace jobs with an average salary of over $98,000. Blue Origin CEO said Project Horizon is the latest and most ambitious chapter in Blue Origin's decade-long commitment to Florida. I'm Rob Martier.
1: And I'm Jim Forbes.
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9: NBC News Radio, I'm Jim Forbes. The suspect, the Secret Service says, opened fire outside the White House Saturday, has been identified. According to multiple reports, authorities believe it was 21-year-old Nasir Best who fired shots near the outer perimeter of the White House. Secret Service police returned fire, and Best was pronounced dead at an area hospital. He had reportedly had run-ins with local law enforcement before. A bystander was also struck by gunfire during the incident. The White House was placed on lockdown, but the lockdown has since been lifted. President Trump says an agreement with Iran has been, quote, largely negotiated. In a post on Truth Social, Trump said the final details of the deal are being discussed and that the agreement will allow the Strait of Hormuz to be opened. This after public statements today from officials for both countries appeared to signal some progress on key issues. Florida Governor Ron DeSantis has announced a $600 million expansion of Blue Origin's Rocket Park campus. Rob Martier has this story.
10: The expansion comes as Blue Origin rival Elon Musk's SpaceX prepares to go public, targeting a valuation of nearly $2 trillion. The new 830,000-square-foot upper-stage manufacturing facility will support 500 aerospace jobs with an average salary of over $98,000. Blue Origin CEO said Project Horizon is the latest and most ambitious chapter in Blue Origin's decade-long commitment to Florida. I'm Rob Martier.
9: And NASCAR legend Kyle Busch died from complications of, quote, severe pneumonia that developed into sepsis. The Busch family issued a statement citing a medical evaluation that concluded the 41-year-old passed away from, quote, rapid and overwhelming associated complications. I'm Jim Forbes.
11: I'm the threat that's already inside the house. In the closet, under the bed, in the car. 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
9: The Orange County District Attorney's Office in California is launching an investigation into the owner of GKN Aerospace. This comes as an unstable chemical tank in Garden Grove has forced more than 50,000 people to evacuate over fears of a potential spill or explosion. District Attorney Todd Spitzer says prosecutors are examining whether failures involving the facility's cooling and safety systems contributed to the ongoing hazmat emergency. Officials are asking employees and others with information about the plant operations or maintenance practices to contact investigators through a newly opened tip line. Emergency crews are continuing to monitor the overheated tank as state agencies assist with local response efforts. Four people are dead after a man allegedly killed three of his family members and then himself in Colorado. Sam Speck has this story.
6: The Thornton Police Department has identified a suspect in a triple homicide that occurred last night. Officers were dispatched shortly after 8 p.m. after a family member reported concern that multiple individuals inside the residence were unresponsive. Upon arrival, officers entered the home and located two adult males, one adult female, and one juvenile male with apparent gunshot wounds. Based on the initial investigation, detectives believe one of the adult males, a 33-year-old, fatally shot the three other family members before dying by suicide. Suspect and victim identities are being withheld pending positive identification by the Adams County Coroner's Office and notification of next of kin. The investigation remains active. I'm Sam Speck.
9: And Hyundai Motors is recalling over 400,000 vehicles in the U.S. The National Highway Traffic Safety Administration said Friday the recall is over a software error that may cause an unexpected application of brakes. The recall covers certain 2025 to 2026 model Santa Cruz, Tucson Hybrid, and Tucson Plug-in Hybrid electric vehicles. I'm Jim Forbes.
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1: NBC News Radio, I'm Jim Forbes. The man who died outside the White House in a shootout with Secret Service agents reportedly had mental health issues. Authorities say 21-year-old Nasir Best fired shots near the outer perimeter of the White House on Saturday. Secret Service police returned fire and Best was pronounced dead at an area hospital. And a new analysis is raising concerns about Wegovy. More now from Lisa Carton.
2: The study was based on millions of FDA side effect reports and found the risk signal was nearly five times stronger for Wegovy than Ozempic. The condition is called ischemic optic neuropathy and happens when blood flow to the optic nerve is reduced or blocked. The study also found that men using Wegovy showed the highest signal overall, with odds 116 times higher than expected. I'm Lisa Carton.
1: And I'm Jim Forbes.
3: Let's go, let's go. 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
7: NBC News Radio, I'm Jim Forbes. The man who died outside the White House in a shootout with Secret Service agents reportedly had mental health issues. Authorities say 21-year-old Nasir Best fired shots near the outer perimeter of the White House on Saturday. Secret Service police returned fire, and Best was pronounced dead at an area hospital. Florida Governor Ron DeSantis has announced a $600 million expansion of Blue Origin's Rocket Park campus. Rob Martier has this story.
8: The expansion comes as Blue Origin rival Elon Musk's SpaceX prepares to go public, targeting a valuation of nearly $2 trillion. The new 830,000-square-foot upper-stage manufacturing facility will support 500 aerospace jobs with an average salary of over $98,000. Blue Origin CEO said Project Horizon is the latest and most ambitious chapter in Blue Origin's decade-long commitment to Florida.
7: About 50,000 people are under evacuation order south of Los Angeles, where fire officials say a huge chemical tank is likely to explode. California Governor Gavin Newsom has declared a state of emergency in Orange County, where officials say a 34,000-gallon storage tank filled with a flammable chemical has overheated and is at risk of exploding. The tank at GKN Aerospace in Garden Grove is filled with a volatile and highly flammable chemical used in acrylic plastics. And a new analysis is raising concerns about Wegovy. Lisa Carton has this story.
9: The study was based on millions of FDA side effect reports and found the risk signal was nearly five times stronger for Wegovy than Ozempic. The condition is called ischemic optic neuropathy and happens when blood flow to the optic nerve is reduced or blocked. The study also found that men using Wegovy showed the highest signal overall, with odds 116 times higher than expected.
7: I'm Jim Forbes.
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7: A Chinese astronaut will be blasting off into space today for a year-long mission. The Shenzhou 23 spacecraft will launch Sunday night from northwest China with three astronauts on board. One astronaut will spend a full year on the Chinese space station to study long-term human physiology in space. The duration will set a new record for a Chinese astronaut. The launch will also include the first astronaut from Hong Kong to take part in a Chinese space mission. Four people are dead after a man allegedly killed three of his family members and then himself. Sam Speck has more.
11: The Thornton Police Department has identified a suspect in a triple homicide that occurred last night. Officers were dispatched shortly after 8 p.m. after a family member reported concern that multiple individuals inside the residence were unresponsive. Upon arrival, officers entered the home and located two adult males, one adult female, and one juvenile male with apparent gunshot wounds. Based on the initial investigation, detectives believe one of the adult males, a 33-year-old, fatally shot the three other family members before dying by suicide. Suspect and victim identities are being withheld pending positive identification by the Adams County Coroner's Office and notification of next of kin. The investigation remains active. I'm Sam Speck.
7: The family of Kyle Busch says the NASCAR legend died from complications of severe pneumonia that developed into sepsis. The two-time NASCAR Cup Series champion was hospitalized earlier this week for what was called, quote, severe illness and died Thursday at the age of 41. The Busch family issued a statement Saturday citing a medical evaluation which concluded that he passed away from, quote, rapid and overwhelming associated complications. And over 300,000 race fans are expected in Indiana today for the Indianapolis 500. 33 open-wheeled vehicles will be competing in today's 500-mile race at the Indianapolis Motor Speedway, with the green flag scheduled to fall at 12:45 p.m. Eastern Time. I'm Jim Forbes.
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1: The AI Rebellion. Good morning, I'm Gordon Deal, along with Nicole Murray. Thanks for spending part of your weekend with us. Here's what's coming up this hour.
2: Americans' dislike for artificial intelligence and data centers is skyrocketing. Hear why.
1: The number of children getting mental health counseling has risen sharply. We'll examine the reasons.
2: A to-do list for new college grads for when they start earning that first paycheck.
1: And how to avoid getting stranded on a cruise.
3: There's a phenomenon called peer runners that has sort of gone viral on social media. People may have seen videos of this on TikTok where you'll see the stragglers who are running late, running down the pier, sometimes briskly walking. They're not always actually running. And it's also become a thing on board to sort of watch out for pier runners, maybe on your balcony or on the open decks.
1: Nathan Diller at USA Today on the risky mistake that could leave you stranded on a cruise. The U.S., as you know, is the focus of the World Cup starting in June. 16 venues in the U.S., plus Mexico and Canada, will play host. The games bring with them concerns of potential terrorist attacks and worries about the spread of things like the Hanta virus. Here's a look at the security approach from former Marine Greg Sanfilippo, Vice President of Doyle Security Services in New York City. Greg, what can we expect?
4: This is likely to be one of the biggest security operations the United States has ever seen. You're talking about millions of people moving through airports, stadiums, hotels, stations, fan zones, all at the same time across multiple cities for weeks. So people don't even picture security as they often picture it just as police outside a stadium. But in reality, it's like managing a temporary city that suddenly appears and disappears a month later. So the challenge isn't just stopping the bad things from happening. It's keeping everything moving safely, smoothly, and calmly under the pressure.
1: The World Cup itself, is it a unique event? Or is it just like a series of unique events in different locations? How do you approach that?
4: Both. I mean, it's so unique, and it's happening in multiple cities at the same time. And, you know, think of the Super Bowl and what the Super Bowl brings, and that's just one event. And if you look at the amount of viewers around the world on this, it's, adding up multiple Super Bowls just in one type of event. And the fan experience is totally different. These are people that are traveling around the globe. And when you look at stuff that happens in Europe, the FA Cup going on there, and thousands of London police are deployed for protests and what goes on there. So it's just something that we really are familiar with.
1: Yeah. Public transportation, like how do you begin to address that?
4: Well, the public transportation is going to be, key on this. You're seeing this in New York with what's surrounding New Jersey Transit and how to get to Giant Stadium over this. So it's going to be a challenge. The staying current on information and, making sure that we're getting the information from the right sources, right? Because misinformation, that's just wrong information or disinformation. Someone that's purposely putting out false rumors, that starts panic. And, once you see crowds panic, it becomes much harder to control people and keep people calm. So communication is going to be key from official sources.
1: Yeah. We're speaking with Greg Sanfilippo, former Marine, also Vice President of Doyle Security Services in New York City. And we're talking about World Cup security. I'm just thinking of what things are like near me here in New Jersey at MetLife Stadium. So you've got the folks inside the stadium that need watching. You got to screen them in some way before they go in. You got folks in, as you mentioned, like these fan zones who are probably not even going into the stadium. You got public transportation moving them, say, from New York City. I don't even know what else to calculate here.
4: There's so much to calculate.
1: Is it all? Is it police?

0: that's responsible for the actual locations, and everyone has to communicate. They, you know, we've been doing this. It started last year when FIFA had a Club World Cup and kind of went through almost a rehearsal, if you will, but on a much lower scale. So this is going to be something that the United States really hasn't seen from securing large venues and sporting events.
1: Are security guys territorial? Like you referenced the private security guys who might be, say, in charge of a particular property or venue. Do they at times clash with local police and then state police and then, say, I don't know, you know, National Guard who might be helping? Like, are there, you know, muscle flexing or territorial protections that go on here?
0: You do see that, unfortunately, time to time on the layers of law enforcement. You typically won't see that on the private sector side. You know, yeah, there's jockeying for the contracts, and then once the contracts are awarded, everyone really has to get along.
1: Thanks, Greg. Greg Sanfilippo, Vice President of Doyle Security Services in New York. Coming up next on This Weekend, what's up with our kids' mental health?
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0: Ready for the weekend? We're here to get it started. 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
1: Glad you're with us on this holiday weekend. A study of insurance claims for 1.8 million children found that the number of families raising mental health issues at visits to general practitioners rose sharply over a decade, with anxiety by far the fastest growing complaint. What's happening with our kids? Analysis from brain specialist Dr. Lee Richardson, professional counselor and

0: founder of the Brain Performance Center in Dallas. Lee, probably not a surprise to you.
1: Well, you know, you're right. It's not a surprise to me, Gordon, because mental health is now reported to be 1 out of 4 or 1 out of 5 of us. But what was a surprise to me, the data that we're talking about looked at children ages 1 to 18 going to their primary care doctor for anxiety. And, I mean, that tells us something pretty important. But I'm a little baffled on how you could diagnose a 1 or a 2 year old for anxieties. But I think, you know, that what it tells us is that we're more in tune to it and we're more concerned for it. And it's showing up at home. It's probably showing up more at school. And it's starting to show up in the healthcare system and insurance claims. And that's the daily functioning of families.
0: Why is this happening, Lee? Why this noticeable spike?
1: I think there's two things. One, we're paying more attention to it, and we've accepted it, that it does exist, instead of ignoring it. And then two, I think that we're all more stressed out, and when parents are stressed out, they see their own stress in their children. And a lot of times, as a parent, I've done it, I would put my getting care for my child before I would get care for myself. So, and I think the schools are probably seeing more attendance issues, bigger focus problems, and it's just getting a lot more attention. And now we're sending it to they're showing up in their primary care doctors, and they're the ones that are being asked to do the mental health support. So, I mean, when you look at it that way, this is really a brain economy issue. When children are struggling with anxiety and it affects the families, the schools, the healthcare, the workplaces, and the communities, that's having a big impact.
0: What does anxiety look like, Lee?
1: Well, it looks different on different people, and that's why I struggle with the 1 and the 2 year olds, because for a 1 or a 2 year old, and if they're not fed, if they're not getting the right amount of sleep, they may look irritable. And that may come across as anxiety. For the younger children that don't have the capability to articulate the emotions that they're feeling, they tend to look overwhelmed. They may tend to isolate because they don't know what to say or how to say it. They probably will see more worry and more overall uncertainty. Probably with children, I would look for a change in behavior. Are they not eating? Are they not sleeping? Are they not doing the things that they usually enjoy doing? Take going out and playing with the dog. So anxiety can look very different for different cultures and different age groups.
0: We're speaking with Dr. Lee Richardson, licensed professional counselor, also founder of the Brain Performance Center in Dallas. We're talking about how children's mental health visits have skyrocketed. Are there enough licensed professional counselors like yourself to meet the demand here?
1: Well, it's interesting. You know, they're showing up in the primary care doctors, and typically that leads to a treatment with medication. So a licensed professional counselor would take a different line of treatment, would be more counseling. And overall, they say that we do have a shortage of counselors. But I do believe that we're recognizing the demand. And when there's a demand, we'll find a way to meet the needs.
0: Okay. How much blame does, say, COVID get here for, I don't know, creating a sense of isolationism at times? Or smartphones and social media, do they get blame?
1: Well, you know, you bring up some really good points, and COVID is the first one, because COVID changed the way you went to school. It changed the way you interacted with your friends and your teachers. And I think COVID is really what put mental health and brain health on the screen for everybody.
0: Thanks, Lee. Lee Richardson, professional counselor and founder of the Brain Performance Center in Dallas. Coming up next on This Weekend, how college grads can build wealth.
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0: Thanks for joining us. Another batch of graduates getting ready to enter the U.S. workforce. But what financial decisions should they make now to get ahead? Here's this weekend's Nicole Murray.
1: Just graduated? You're going to want to listen up for some financial advice. Here to discuss, MarketWatch reporter Jenna Contino. So first, let's start on the more positive side. What percentage of Generation Z say they feel financially secure?
2: Yeah, so about 39% of Gen Z says they feel financially secure. And, you know, those who are graduating right now and have landed full-time jobs in this market right now, you know, it can be a little scary not really knowing where to begin with your finances when you have your 401k and your health insurance for the first time. So there's a lot to consider.
1: Absolutely. What is lifestyle creep and how does that come into play?
2: Yeah, so lifestyle creep is when you start spending more as you start earning more. So that can really detract from your savings goals, you know, saving for a future house or retirement. So it's really important early on to, you know, understand what's coming in, what's going out, and kind of setting some ground rules for yourself so you aren't just seeing that bigger number in your paycheck and wanting to spend it all, you know, on online shopping or DoorDash or Starbucks or whatnot, just to match the higher income that you're earning.
1: Where do experts suggest new graduates start when it comes to smart financial decisions?
2: Yeah, I mean, I think back to when I first started a job out of college, and I really didn't understand how 401k worked, how health insurance worked, and definitely, like, lean on your HR department to ask questions about that. But an easy way to start, if you don't have a ton of extra income, at least in your 401k, contribute up to that employer match if your company offers one. So companies often contribute to an employee's retirement account, you know, typically matching between 3% and 6% of the worker's contributions from their own paycheck. So if you're not contributing at least up into that match, you're kind of leaving some free money on the table.
1: Is there a favorite between the 401k and the Roth account?
2: Typically for younger people just starting their careers, a Roth is typically advised just because it really, the difference between a Roth and a traditional 401k just really depends on when your withdrawals are taxed. So if within a Roth or a, oh my God, excuse me, I cannot speak. Roth 401k is taxing your contributions up front. And so when you're younger, you're likely in a lower tax bracket than you will be when you retire. So just weighing those options, it kind of makes sense to, you know, pay those taxes up front.
1: What if a graduate has student debt? How should they handle that?
2: Yeah, definitely you want to pay attention to loans with interest rates or 5% or higher, because obviously that will accumulate interest over time, and that can really sneak up on you. So, you know, it's really hard to determine, you know, should I start building up my emergency fund, student loan debt, everything. So as long as you're, you know, making the minimum payments on your credit card, so your credit score is okay, you're contributing up into that employer match for your 401k, then start aggressively looking at those higher loans, the higher interest loans, like I said, rates to 5% or higher, and then any extra funds can start going to building up your cash reserves.
1: What about health insurance? Are there any suggestions there?
2: Yeah, that's the thing. I think you definitely, it depends on your health situation, medications you take, things like that. Again, like I said, your company's HR person will likely, or your company's HR department will likely have someone who you can ask questions about. But for some, if you're considering a high deductible plan because of the lower monthly costs, it's really important to make sure that you have enough cash to cover that full deductible, because you never know what will happen. Unexpected medical bills could come up, and if that deductible, you know, $10,000-$15,000, and it turns out you have a lot of hospital bills, that will have to come out of pocket, and you want to make sure you're prepared for that.
1: What about an emergency fund? I know experts are suggesting something a little different.
2: Yeah, I mean, building an emergency fund, just that alone doesn't sound too fun. But looking at it as cash reserves or an opportunity fund can kind of give you a little more agency in it, because especially young people who've just graduated, starting their careers, they're going to want to travel a lot. They're going to have a lot of wedding invites, and that stuff really adds up. And if you're looking at this as an opportunity fund, you know, yes, this fund, if your car breaks down and you need to spend money on that, it's there for that. But also, if a trip comes up and you really want to go, you might have that extra cash stashed away and be able to go because you've built up this fund.
0: That's this weekend's Nicole Murray with MarketWatch reporter Jenna Contino. Coming up next on This Weekend, the AI resistance.

0: NBC News Radio. I'm Jim Forbes. The man who died outside the White House in a shootout with Secret Service agents reportedly had mental health issues. Authorities say 21-year-old Nasir Best fired shots near the outer perimeter of the White House on Saturday. Secret Service police returned fire, and Best was pronounced dead at an area hospital. And Florida Governor Ron DeSantis has announced a $600 million expansion of Blue Origin's Rocket Park campus. Rob Martier has more.
1: The expansion comes as Blue Origin rival Elon Musk's SpaceX prepares to go public, targeting a valuation of nearly $2 trillion. The new 830,000-square-foot upper-stage manufacturing facility will support 500 aerospace jobs with an average salary of over $98,000. Blue Origin CEO said Project Horizon is the latest and most ambitious chapter in Blue Origin's decade-long commitment to Florida.
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7: Here's a look at the Twin Ports weather forecast from the meteorological team at Northern News Now in Duluth. Patchy fog this morning and then a few clouds throughout the day with a high of 74 degrees, winds west-southwest at 10 to 15 miles an hour. Tonight, a few clouds and a low of 51 degrees, winds southwest at 5 to 10 miles an hour. Monday, mostly sunny skies and a high of 82 degrees, winds south-southwest at 10 to 15 miles an hour. Monday night, mostly clear skies and a low of 56 degrees, winds south-southwest at 5 to 10 miles an hour.

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1: Thanks for spending part of your Memorial Day weekend with us. Gordon Deal with Nicole Murray. Coming up this half hour, hating on data centers. Also, stranded on a cruise and remembering a Revolutionary War hero in Wisconsin. We'll have that story in about 20 minutes. The only thing growing faster than the artificial intelligence industry may be Americans' negative feelings about it. In one poll after another in recent weeks, respondents have overwhelmingly voiced concerns about AI, a challenge to claims by industry executives that their technology would gain popularity by improving people's lives. It's a story by Amrith Ramkumar, reporter at the Wall Street Journal. Amrith, explain the sentiment.
2: Well, the vibes are very bad, to put it mildly. Public sentiment has really deteriorated in the last few months, with a lot of polls showing that really the vast majority of Americans, 70% and above, are not thrilled about AI. They're worried about it moving too quickly. They don't want data centers built near of them. They don't think the U.S. should be accelerating the technology as quickly as it is. So a bunch of that polling and then some of the violent incidents that we've observed and protests and all of that have come together. So I spoke to Ron Gibson, a city councilman in Indianapolis, and he had 13 shots fired at his front door a week after he approved a data center. And the bullets were fired like near where his son was playing with Legos the previous evening and stuff like that. So it's just incredible what we're seeing in California. Someone threw a Molotov cocktail at OpenAI CEO Sam Altman's house and made threats at the company's headquarters. So the backlash has really intensified in just a few months.
1: What struck me is the sort of unprecedented souring on this that we've seen. And this represents, as you said, like a real crisis for AI companies and the builders of data centers. So now what, Amrith?
2: Yeah, the industry is really in crisis management mode, I think. And we're hearing there are conversations happening behind the scenes and even so I spoke to Chris Lehane at OpenAI, their head of public affairs, and he basically said that they're trying to do more proactively on issues like energy and kids online safety. They came out and endorsed legislation on kids online safety that's been very controversial and a lot of social media companies have fought against. So you expect to see more of that from the companies, a lot of campaigns to try to improve public sentiment. And the tech companies say a lot of this is based on misinformation, that if you look at the energy price increases in the last couple of years, data centers may have exacerbated them slightly in some areas, but people are acting like they're a primary driver when there's so many other things that go into determining an electricity price. There's been a lot of questionable numbers shared, they say, about water usage as well. So there will be, you can expect, a real ramp up in the campaign the next several months going up to the midterms. And the AI industry is also pouring hundreds of millions of dollars to elect friendly politicians who are more pro-industry or at least open to more moderate policies and not trying to completely ban data centers like a lot of other politicians right now.
1: We're speaking with Amrith Ramkumar, tech policy reporter at the Wall Street Journal. The story is called The American Rebellion Against AI is Gaining Steam. It's become a real political issue, too. I mean, I think it's rising in terms of level of importance for a lot of Americans, especially with regards to data centers, right? I mean, it's on a local level. I mean, it's been a real driver.
2: Definitely. One research firm found they looked at 39 political issues, and AI has risen the most in importance over the past year. It's still behind other issues like the economy, et cetera, but it's right up there, especially when you think about AI's potential impact on the economy and fears about job losses. And what was really interesting to me reporting out the story is that for a lot of people, multiple concerns about AI are converging or coalescing, and they're making them even more anxious and upset. So, for example, parents who have had kids who have died by suicide after these intimate relationships with chatbots, and they were also worried about their kids finding jobs in an economy where AI is prevalent. And you mentioned the data center issue, but there will also be other factors at play there, like people who oppose data centers who are also worried about their issues as artists and copyright issues with people taking written or visual works and training AI models on them, maybe without full permission. And the courts are still debating that issue. So definitely the idea that several things are converging at the same time was evident in our reporting and a lot of the people we talked to.
1: So it's also made its way to commencement speeches, right? I mean, the Google CEO, Eric Schmidt, got an earful at the University of Arizona. Explain that.
2: Yes, it wasn't. He got the most headlines, but we actually found several examples where commencement speakers would mention AI or talk about AI, and there would be a chorus of boos.
1: Thanks, Amrith. Amrith Ramkumar, tech policy reporter at The Wall Street Journal. Coming up next on This Weekend, TVs getting brighter.
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0: Thanks for spending time with us. 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
1: Every TV has a certain degree of brightness. We're used to the old CRTs being very dim, but new advances in technology such as LED backlighting has meant the TVs can get very, very bright as sports displays for outdoor displays. So they're looking at very, very bright TVs that don't necessarily fit in your lounge room, and there's ways to ameliorate that and to make them more suitable to watch Netflix, for example.
0: Gotcha. So is there an effort to make TVs brighter on purpose?
1: Absolutely. You know, if you go into a store and there's a wall of TVs, they'll be pretty bright. And usually people will go to one that's most colorful or brightest. So it's in the company's best interest to make their TV brighter and more colorful than the TV next to it. But it's not necessarily what you want to look in your home. So there are ways to combat that and, make it easier to watch.
0: I see. Okay. So, break it down, I guess, for, say, the person who loves live sports versus the movie watcher versus the gamer. Should we all have different preferences for brightness?
1: Yeah, I guess all of these different use cases have different brightness considerations. For example, if you're watching movies, usually they're dark and you'll want good shadow detail, for example. You want to see what's lurking in the shadows, whether it's a killer or, you know, a staircase, something like that. Whereas gaming is the opposite. It'll be really bright. You want to be able to see, you know, vivid colors. And also you want to see enemies hiding in the bushes. But sports are somewhere in between. You want a bright, vivid picture. And you want good sound as well. So there's not usually much shadows in sports. So, yeah, you want a clean picture that follows the action really well. So brightness tends towards the sports and the gaming, not as much the movies.
0: We're speaking with Ty Pendlebury, senior editor and TV expert at CNET. We're talking about TV brightness. So are there controls, I guess, we should be adjusting? And then based on that, what should we be looking for as we buy one? What sort of measurement, I guess?
1: Yeah, before you go into a store, I always recommend knowing what you're looking for and knowing your budget. You know, because of course, you know, someone in the store is going to show you the brightest one and, you know, probably the most expensive one. So if you do a little bit of research beforehand, know what you're looking for and definitely know how much you want to spend, because you can spend anywhere from $200 up to $25,000. So there's a lot of difference, but there's some great TVs at every you know, step of the way. And you can get some great TVs for under $400, for example. But definitely read reviews, definitely watch some videos, find out what you want. Obviously, I also review a lot of TVs at CNET, so I've got a bit of a handle on what people are looking for. But basically, you want something that's bright, but also that has good color and has good black levels, shadow detail. So you need all three things.
0: Thanks, Ty. Ty Pendlebury, TV expert at CNET. Coming up next on This Weekend, how you could get stranded on a cruise.
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0: Ready for the weekend? We're here to get it started. 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
1: Thanks for spending part of your Memorial Day weekend with us. It's the stuff of vacation nightmares. Cruise passengers who miss the all aboard time on a cruise may be left behind and forced to make their own travel plans. More from Nathan Diller, travel reporter at USA Today. Nathan, what should we know?
2: It's sort of a worst-case scenario for many cruise passengers to be left behind by the ship. And there's a phenomenon called pier runners that has sort of gone viral on social media. People may have seen videos of this on TikTok where you'll see the stragglers who are running late, running down the pier, sometimes briskly walking. They're not always actually running, but usually they are rushing to catch up with the ship and make sure that they don't miss it. So those videos have become a big phenomenon, and it's also become a thing on board to sort of watch out for pier runners, maybe on your balcony or on the open decks, and you can see people kind of racing to catch the ship.
1: So these folks typically are just late showing up for the start of the cruise, or this maybe they've done an excursion and are late getting back?
2: In many cases, it's usually they've been off the ship in port during the voyage, and they are either running late because of or time management, or maybe something happened where there's traffic, or an excursion runs long. A traveler I spoke to got caught in some crowds at the destination where she was doing an excursion, and so it was really busy, difficult to get the excursion wrapped up, and then they had to race back to the ship. She did end up making it, but that was why she was running late. Sometimes it's things out of your control. Sometimes, according to travel agents I spoke to, it's people just maybe relaxing a little bit too much in a certain destination. One thing to keep in mind is that excursions do often build in a guarantee when you book them through the cruise line. Cruise lines know where those guests are, so that's a little bit of a safer option than booking through a third-party provider that doesn't necessarily include that. Some third-party providers do, but not always.
1: Wow. We're speaking with Nathan Diller, travel reporter at USA Today. His story is called "The Risky Mistake That Could Leave You Stranded on a Cruise." So, all right, what happens if you actually miss the cruise? Either you're late getting there for the start of the thing, or your excursion is a third party and they're too slow getting it back, and the cruise just takes off. Then what?
2: So typically a cruise line will retrieve passengers' passports when they know those passengers are running late, and they will leave them with the port authority. So it's typically passengers' responsibilities to get themselves to the next port or home, depending at what point in the voyage they are. So you could potentially meet the ship at the next port using your passport. Of course, you would need that, you know, to travel if you're moving between countries. And so they will make sure that the Port Authority has that for you. In the case of these return to ship guarantees, often providers will offer to make sure that the customer gets back to the ship on time or that they get to the next port. So they will arrange that transportation for you. They'll cover the costs of that transportation if you do miss the ship. So that's another option for travelers. And so it's really important to book through reputable providers that travelers trust and that have a language that spells out that kind of guarantee if you think that there's a chance that you might miss the ship.
1: Thanks, Nathan. Nathan Diller, travel reporter at USA Today. Coming up next on This Weekend, remembering a Wisconsin patriot from more than two centuries ago.

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1: Tom is the smartest man I know. 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

0: Glad you're with us. If you stop by the Oak Hill Cemetery in Brookfield, Wisconsin, you will see a grave littered with American flags. It is home to Revolutionary War veteran Nathan Hatch. Hatch served in the Revolutionary War, though he was born in Massachusetts and lived most of his life on the East Coast. He came to Wisconsin in his 80s to find land and farm with his family. SpectrumNews1.com says his story, along with many others, is something the Wisconsin chapter of the Sons of the American Revolution works to keep alive. Hatch made his way to Brookfield just as the area became a town itself in 1843. It's where he would later die just days before his 90th birthday. Now, more than two centuries later, Hatch's service still stands at attention in Wisconsin, especially over Memorial Day weekend. The Sons of the American Revolution host events to honor soldiers, including Hatch, for their service. The group said its work is important to preserve history for the next generation. That'll do it for this hour. For Nicole Murray, I'm Gordon Deal. 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
4: NBC News Radio, I'm Scott Carr. About 50,000 people are under evacuation orders south of Los Angeles, where fire officials say a huge chemical tank is likely to explode. California Governor Gavin Newsom's declared a state of emergency in Orange County, where officials say a 34,000-gallon storage tank filled with a flammable chemical has overheated and is at risk of exploding. We get more from Jason Nathanson.
5: The plan to try and cool a tank of toxic chemicals in Orange County before it explodes isn't working, and officials are scrambling.
6: We're bringing people in from all over the country, talking to people all over the place, trying to come up with additional options.
5: Orange County Fire Authority Incident Commander Craig Covey says the tank of toxic and highly flammable MMA at GKN Aerospace in Garden Grove was at 90 degrees and rising a degree an hour. Experts think around 100 degrees is when things go sideways.
6: Letting this thing just fail and blow up is unacceptable to us.
5: I'm Jason Athenson.
4: Search and rescue efforts are underway in China, where more than 80 people were killed in an explosion at a coal mine. China Central TV says 247 people were underground at the coal mine south of Beijing Friday night when it was rocked by a gas explosion, killing at least 80 people, injuring more than 100. More than 300,000 race car fans are set to be on hand in Indiana today for the Indy 500. 33 open-wheeled vehicles are competing in today's 500-mile race at the Indianapolis Motor Speedway. Two other big races are happening this Memorial Day weekend. The Canadian Grand Prix F1 race starts at 4 p.m. Eastern today in Montreal, and the death of NASCAR legend Kyle Busch will likely be on the minds of many fans. Busch's family said the two-time NASCAR Cup Series champ was hospitalized Thursday with a severe illness. They say a case of severe pneumonia developed into sepsis. He died at the age of 41. Busch had been set to drive in today's NASCAR Coca-Cola 600 at Charlotte Motor Speedway. Scott Carr, NBC News Radio.
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4: New York's Knicks are now just one step away from making it to the NBA Finals after dominating Cleveland's Cavaliers last night 121-108 in Game 3 of the Eastern Conference Finals. Jalen Brunson led all scorers with 30 points, helping the Knicks take a 3-0 lead in that best-of-seven series. Head coach for the Knicks, Mike Brown, says helping his team has been the depth of ability across several players.
9: From our guys, you know, Josh was the connector that he was. 9 rebounds, 5 assists, 4 steals. OG was fantastic. He hit some timely buckets for us.
4: Cleveland now hopes to stave off elimination when they host New York for Game 4 Monday. A Chinese astronaut is set to blast off into space today for a year-long mission. A Shenzhou 23 spacecraft will launch Sunday night from northwest China with 3 astronauts on board. One of them set to spend a full year on the Chinese space station to study long-term human physiology in space. There's a new analysis raising concerns about the weight loss drug Wegovy. We get details from Lisa Carton.
10: The study was based on millions of FDA side effect reports and found the risk signal was nearly 5 times stronger for Wegovy than Ozempic. The condition is called ischemic optic neuropathy and happens when blood flow to the optic nerve is reduced or blocked. The study also found that men using Wegovy showed the highest signal overall, with odds 116 times higher than expected. I'm Lisa Carton.
4: A little boy who died in a May 11th fire at a Bronx apartment building is in effect saving 3 lives through organ donation. The New York Daily News reports 6-year-old Osias Harris donated both kidneys, his liver and pancreas to 3 different people who'd been on national waiting lists. The boy's twin sister and a 1-year-old brother also died in the fire. Their father, Kwesi Harris, says it's been hard to lose his kids, but he's proud that those lives could be saved. Scott Carr, NBC News Radio.
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1: The AI Rebellion. Good morning, I'm Gordon Deal, along with Nicole Murray. Thanks for spending part of your weekend with us. Here's what's coming up this hour.
2: Americans' dislike for artificial intelligence and data centers is skyrocketing. Hear why.
1: The number of children getting mental health counseling has risen sharply. We'll examine the reasons.
2: A to-do list for new college grads for when they start earning that first paycheck.
1: And how to avoid getting stranded on a cruise.
3: There's a phenomenon called peer runners that has sort of gone viral on social media. People may have seen videos of this on TikTok where you'll see the stragglers who are running late, running down the pier, sometimes briskly walking. They're not always actually running. And it's also become a thing on board to sort of watch out for pier runners, maybe on your balcony or on the open decks.
1: Nathan Diller at USA Today on the risky mistake that could leave you stranded on a cruise. The U.S., as you know, is the focus of the World Cup starting in June. 16 venues in the U.S., plus Mexico and Canada, will play host. The games bring with them concerns of potential terrorist attacks and worries about the spread of things like the Hanta virus. Here's a look at the security approach from former Marine Greg Sanfilippo, Vice President of Doyle Security Services in New York City. Greg, what can we expect?
4: This is likely to be one of the biggest security operations the United States has ever seen. You're talking about millions of people moving through airports, stadiums, hotels, stations, fan zones, all at the same time across multiple cities for weeks. So people don't even picture security as they often picture it just as police outside a stadium. But in reality, it's like managing a temporary city that suddenly appears and disappears a month later. So the challenge isn't just stopping the bad things from happening. It's keeping everything moving safely, smoothly, and calmly under the pressure.
1: The World Cup itself, is it a unique event? Or is it just like a series of unique events in different locations? How do you approach that?
4: Both. I mean, it's so unique, and it's happening in multiple cities at the same time. And, you know, think of the Super Bowl and what the Super Bowl brings, and that's just one event. And if you look at the amount of viewers around the world on this, it's, adding up multiple Super Bowls just in one type of event. And the fan experience is totally different. These are people that are traveling around the globe. And when you look at stuff that happens in Europe, the FA Cup going on there, and thousands of London police are deployed for protests and what goes on there. So it's just something that we really aren't familiar with.
1: Yeah. Public transportation, like how do you begin to address that?
4: Well, the public transportation is going to be, key on this. You're seeing this in New York with what's surrounding New Jersey Transit and how to get to Giant Stadium over this. So it's going to be a challenge. The staying current on information and, making sure that we're getting the information from the right sources, right? Because misinformation, that's just wrong information or disinformation. Someone that's purposely putting out false rumors, that starts panic. And, once you see crowds panic, it becomes much harder to control people and keep people calm. So communication is going to be key from official sources.
1: Yeah. We're speaking with Greg Sanfilippo, former Marine, also Vice President of Doyle Security Services in New York City. And we're talking about World Cup security. I'm just thinking of what things are like near me here in New Jersey at MetLife Stadium. So you've got the folks inside the stadium that need watching. You got to screen them in some way before they go in. You got folks in, as you mentioned, like these fan zones who are probably not even going into the stadium. You got public transportation moving them, say, from New York City. I don't even know what else to calculate here.
4: There's so much to calculate.
1: Is it police? Are you bringing in like the National Guard for help? Are there private security companies like yours? Like, who's all involved?
4: All of the above. It's like a quilt, right? The type of quilt. When you look at all the layers, right? Security's worried about overcrowding, transportation, demonstrations, panic online, false alarms. So you'll have local law enforcement overlaid with state police that's leading the effort in New Jersey, NYPD in New York City, and then federal law enforcement oh, and by the way, all these properties are owned by private entities. So now you have private security that's

0: and state police, and then say, I don't know, you know, National Guard who might be helping? Like, are there muscle flexing or territorial protections that go on here?
1: You do see that, unfortunately, time to time on the layers of law enforcement. You typically won't see that on the private sector side. You know, yeah, there's jockeying for the contracts, and then once the contracts are awarded, everyone really has to get along.
0: Thanks, Greg. Greg Sanfilippo, Vice President of Doyle Security Services in New York. Coming up next on This Weekend, what's up with our kids' mental health?
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0: Ready for the weekend? We're here to get it started. This weekend with Gordon Deal.
1: Glad you're with us on this holiday weekend. A study of insurance claims for 1.8 million children found that the number of families raising mental health issues at visits to general practitioners rose sharply over a decade, with anxiety by far the fastest growing complaint. What's happening with our kids? Analysis from brain specialist Dr. Lee Richardson, professional counselor and founder of the Brain Performance Center in Dallas. Lee, probably not a surprise to you.
2: Well, you know, you're right. It's not a surprise to me, Gordon, because mental health is now reported to be 1 out of 4 or 1 out of 5 of us. But what was a surprise to me, the data that we're talking about looked at children ages 1 to 18 going to their primary care doctor for anxiety. And, I mean, that tells us something pretty important. But I'm a little baffled on how you could diagnose a 1 or a 2

0: hero for anxieties. But I think, you know, that what it tells us is that we're more in tune to it and we're more concerned for it. And it's showing up at home. It's probably showing up more at school. And it's starting to show up in the healthcare system and insurance claims. And that's the daily functioning of families.
1: Why is this happening, Lee? Why this noticeable spike?
0: I think there's two things. One, we're paying more attention to it. And we've accepted it, that it does exist, instead of ignoring it. And then two, I think that we're all more stressed out. And when parents are stressed out, they see their own stress in their children. And a lot of times, as a parent, I've done it, I would put getting care for my child before I would get care for myself. So, and I think the schools probably are seeing more attendance issues, bigger focus problems, and it's just getting a lot more attention. And now we're sending it to they're showing up in the primary care doctors, and they're the ones that are being asked to do the mental health support. So, I mean, when you look at it that way, this is really a brain economy issue. When children are struggling with anxiety and it affects the families, the schools, the healthcare, the workplaces, and the communities, that's having a big impact.
1: What does anxiety look like, Lee?
0: Well, it looks different on different people, and that's why I struggle with the one and the two-year-olds, because for a one or a two-year-old, and if they're not fed, if they're not getting the right amount of sleep, they may look irritable, and that may come across as anxiety. For the younger children that don't have the capability to articulate the emotions that they're feeling, they tend to look overwhelmed. They may tend to isolate because they don't know what to say or how to say it. They probably will see more worry and more overall uncertainty. Probably with children, I would look for a change in behavior. Are they not eating? Are they not sleeping? Are they not doing the things that they usually enjoy doing? Take going out and playing with the dog. So anxiety can look very different for different cultures and different age groups.
1: We're speaking with Dr. Lee Richardson, licensed professional counselor, also founder of the Brain Performance Center in Dallas. We're talking about how children's mental health visits have skyrocketed. Are there enough licensed professional counselors like yourself to meet the demand here?
0: Well, it's interesting. You know, they're showing up in the primary care doctors, and typically that leads to a treatment with medication. So a licensed professional counselor would take a different line of treatment, would be more counseling. And overall, they say that we do have a shortage of counselors. But I do believe that we're recognizing the demand. And when there's a demand, we'll find a way to meet the needs.
1: Okay. How much blame does, say, COVID get here for, creating a sense of isolationism at times? Or smartphones and social media, do they get blame?
0: Well, you know, you bring up some really good points, and COVID is the first one, because COVID changed the way you went to school. It changed the way you interacted with your friends and your teachers. And I think COVID is really what put mental health and brain health on the screen for everybody.
1: Thanks, Lee. Lee Richardson, professional counselor and founder of the Brain Performance Center in Dallas. Coming up next on This Weekend, how college grads can build wealth.
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0: Thanks for joining us. Another batch of graduates getting ready to enter the U.S. workforce. But what financial decisions should they make now to get ahead? Here's this weekend's Nicole Murray.
1: Just graduated? You're going to want to listen up for some financial advice. Here to discuss, MarketWatch reporter Jenna Contino. So first, let's start on the more positive side. What percentage of Generation Z say they feel financially secure?
2: Yeah, so about 39% of Gen Z says they feel financially secure. And, you know, those who are graduating right now and have landed full-time jobs in this market right now, you know, it can be a little scary not really knowing where to begin with your finances when you have your 401k and your health insurance for the first time. So there's a lot to consider.
1: Absolutely. What is lifestyle creep and how does that come into play?
2: Yeah, so lifestyle creep is when you start spending more as you start earning more. So that can really detract from your savings goals, you know, saving for a future house or retirement. So it's really important early on to, you know, understand what's coming in, what's going out, and kind of setting some ground rules for yourself so you aren't just seeing that bigger number in your paycheck and wanting to spend it all, you know, on online shopping or DoorDash or Starbucks or whatnot, just to match the higher income that you're earning.
1: Where do experts suggest new graduates start when it comes to smart financial decisions?
2: Yeah, I mean, I think back to when I first started a job out of college, and I really didn't understand how 401k worked, how health insurance worked, and definitely, like, lean on your HR department to ask questions about that. But an easy way to start, if you don't have a ton of extra income, at least in your 401k, contribute up to that employer match if your company offers one. So companies often contribute to an employee's retirement account, you know, typically matching between 3% and 6% of the workers' contributions from their own paycheck. So if you're not contributing at least up into that match, you're kind of leaving some free money on the table.
1: Is there a favorite between the 401k and the Roth account?
2: Typically for younger people just starting their careers, a Roth is typically advised just because it really – the difference between a Roth and the traditional 401k just really depends on when your withdrawals are taxed. So if within a Roth – Roth 401k is taxing your contributions up front. And so when you're younger, you're likely in a lower tax bracket than you will be when you retire. So just weighing those options, it kind of makes sense to pay those taxes up front.
1: What if a graduate has student debt? How should they handle that?
2: Yeah, definitely you want to pay attention to loans with interest rates or 5% or higher, because obviously that will accumulate interest over time, and that can really sneak up on you. So, you know, it's really hard to determine, you know, should I start building up my emergency fund, student loan debt, everything. And so as long as you're, you know, making the minimum payments on your credit card, so your credit score is okay, you're contributing up into that employer match for your 401k, then start aggressively looking at those higher loans, the higher interest loans, like I said, rates of 5% or higher, and then any extra funds can start going to building up your cash reserves.
1: What about health insurance? Are there any suggestions there?
2: Yeah, that's the thing. I think you definitely, it depends on your health situation, medications you take, things like that. Again, like I said, your company's HR person will likely, or your company's HR department will likely have someone who you can ask questions about. But for some, if you're considering a high deductible plan because of the lower monthly costs, it's really important to make sure that you have enough cash to cover that full deductible, because you never know what will happen. Unexpected medical bills could come up, and if that deductible, you know, $10,000-$15,000, and it turns out you have a lot of hospital bills, that will have to come out of pocket, and you want to make sure you're prepared for that.
1: What about an emergency fund? I know experts are suggesting something a little different.
2: Yeah, I mean, building an emergency fund, just that alone doesn't sound too fun. But looking at it as cash reserves or an opportunity fund can kind of give you a little more agency in it, because especially young people who've just graduated, starting their careers, they're going to want to travel a lot. They're going to have a lot of wedding invites, and that stuff really adds up. And if you're looking at this as an opportunity fund, you know, yes, this fund, if your car breaks down and you need to spend money on that, it's there for that. But also, if a trip comes up and you really want to go, you might have that extra cash stashed away and be able to go because you've built up this fund.
0: That's this weekend's Nicole Murray with MarketWatch reporter Jenna Contino. Coming up next on This Weekend, the AI resistance.
3: NBC News Radio, I'm Scott Carr. About 50,000 people are under evacuation orders south of Los Angeles, where fire officials say a huge chemical tank is likely to explode. California Governor Gavin Newsom's declared a state of emergency in Orange County, where officials say a 34,000-gallon storage tank filled with a flammable chemical has overheated and is at risk of exploding. Crews continue to monitor the tank at GKN Aerospace in Garden Grove. Reports say the U.S. and Iran are close to signing a deal that would reopen the Strait of Hormuz. An Axios report says the deal would involve a 60-day ceasefire extension, during which the critical waterway would be reopened. In China, south of Beijing, search and rescue efforts continue where over 80 people were killed in an explosion at a coal mine. China Central TV says nearly 250 people were underground in the coal mine Friday night when it was rocked by a gas explosion. Scott Carr, NBC News Radio.
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11: Here's a look at the Twin Ports weather forecast from the meteorological team at Northern News Now in Duluth. Patchy fog this morning and then a few clouds throughout the day with a high of 74 degrees, winds west-southwest at 10 to 15 miles an hour. Tonight, a few clouds and a low of 51 degrees, winds southwest at 5 to 10 miles an hour. Monday, mostly sunny skies and a high of 82 degrees, winds south-southwest at 10 to 15 miles an hour. Monday night, mostly clear skies and a low of 56 degrees, winds south-southwest at 5 to 10 miles an hour.

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1: Thanks for spending part of your Memorial Day weekend with us. Gordon Deal with Nicole Murray. Coming up this half hour, hating on data centers. Also, stranded on a cruise and remembering a Revolutionary War hero in Wisconsin. We'll have that story in about 20 minutes. The only thing growing faster than the artificial intelligence industry may be Americans' negative feelings about it. In one poll after another in recent weeks, respondents have overwhelmingly voiced concerns about AI, a challenge to claims by industry executives that their technology would gain popularity by improving people's lives. It's a story by Amrith Ramkumar, reporter at the Wall Street Journal. Amrith, explain the sentiment.
2: Well, the vibes are very bad, to put it mildly. Public sentiment has really deteriorated in the last few months, with a lot of polls showing that really the vast majority of Americans, 70% and above, are not thrilled about AI. They're worried about it moving too quickly. They don't want data centers built near of them. They don't think the U.S. should be accelerating the technology as quickly as it is. So a bunch of that polling and then some of the violent incidents that we've observed and protests and all of that have come together. So I spoke to Ron Gibson, a city councilman in Indianapolis, and he had 13 shots fired at his front door a week after he approved a data center. And the bullets were fired like near where his son was playing with Legos the previous evening and stuff like that. So it's just incredible what we're seeing in California. Someone threw a Molotov cocktail at OpenAI CEO Sam Altman's house and made threats at the company's headquarters. So the backlash has really intensified in just a few months.
1: What struck me is the sort of unprecedented souring on this that we've seen. And this represents, as you said, like a real crisis for AI companies and the builders of data centers. So now what, Amrith?
2: Yeah, the industry is really in crisis management mode, I think. And we're hearing there are conversations happening behind the scenes. And even I spoke to Chris Lehane at OpenAI, their head of public affairs, and he basically said that they're trying to do more proactively on issues like energy and kids online safety. They came out and endorsed legislation on kids online safety that's been very controversial and a lot of social media companies have fought against. So you expect to see more of that from the companies, a lot of campaigns to try to improve public sentiment. And the tech companies say a lot of this is based on misinformation, that if you look at the energy price increases in the last couple of years, data centers may have exacerbated them slightly in some areas, but people are acting like they're a primary driver when there's so many other things that go into determining an electricity price. There's been a lot of questionable numbers shared, they say, about water usage as well. So there will be, you can expect, a real ramp up in the campaign the next several months going up to the midterms. And the AI industry is also pouring hundreds of millions of dollars to elect friendly politicians who are more pro-industry or at least open to more moderate policies and not trying to completely ban data centers like a lot of other politicians right now.
1: We're speaking with Amrith Ramkumar, tech policy reporter at the Wall Street Journal. The story is called The American Rebellion Against AI is Gaining Steam. It's become a real political issue, too. I mean, I think it's rising in terms of level of importance for a lot of Americans, especially with regards to data centers, right? I mean, it's on a local level. I mean, it's been a real driver.
2: Definitely. One research firm found they looked at 39 political issues, and AI has risen the most in importance over the past year. It's still behind other issues like the economy, et cetera, but it's right up there, especially when you think about AI's potential impact on the economy and fears about job losses. And what was really interesting to me reporting out the story is that for a lot of people, multiple concerns about AI are converging or coalescing, and they're making them even more anxious and upset. So, for example, parents who have had kids who have died by suicide after these intimate relationships with chatbots, and they were also worried about their kids finding jobs in an economy where AI is prevalent. And you mentioned the data center issue, but there will also be other factors at play there, like people who oppose data centers who are also worried about their issues as artists and copyright issues with people taking written or visual works and training AI models on them, maybe without full permission. And the courts are still debating that issue. So definitely the idea that several things are converging at the same time was evident in our reporting and a lot of the people we talked to.
1: So it's also made its way to commencement speeches, right? I mean, the Google CEO, Eric Schmidt, got an earful at the University of Arizona. Explain that.
2: Yes, it wasn't. He got the most headlines, but we actually found several examples where commencement speakers would mention AI or talk about AI, and there would be a chorus of boos.
1: Thanks, Amrith. Amrith Ramkumar, tech policy reporter at The Wall Street Journal. Coming up next on This Weekend, TVs getting brighter.
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8: 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And he was telling them that he was doing it as a favor to them, but I think in reality, he just wanted to get out of there.
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0: Thanks for spending time with us. 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
1: Every TV has a certain degree of brightness. We're used to the old CRTs being very dim, but new advances in technology such as LED backlighting has meant that TVs can get very, very bright as sports displays for outdoor displays. So they're looking at very, very bright TVs that don't necessarily fit in your lounge room, and there's ways to ameliorate that and to make them more suitable to watch Netflix, for example.
0: Gotcha. So is there an effort to make TVs brighter on purpose?
1: Absolutely. You know, if you go into a store and there's a wall of TVs, they'll be pretty bright. And usually people will go to one that's most colorful or brightest. So it's in the company's best interest to make their TV brighter and more colorful than the TV next to it. But it's not necessarily what you want to look in your home. So there are ways to combat that and, you know, make it easier to watch.
0: I see. Okay. So, break it down, I guess, for, say, the person who loves live sports versus the movie watcher versus the gamer. Should we all have different preferences for brightness?
1: Yeah, I guess all of these different use cases have different brightness considerations. For example, if you're watching movies, usually they're dark and you'll want good shadow detail, for example. You want to see what's lurking in the shadows, whether it's a killer or, you know, a staircase, something like that. Whereas gaming is the opposite. It'll be really bright. You want to be able to see, you know, vivid colors. And also you want to see enemies hiding in the bushes. But sports are somewhere in between. You want a bright, vivid picture. And you want good sound as well. So there's not usually much shadows in sports. So, yeah, you want a clean picture that follows the action really well. So brightness tends towards the sports and the gaming, not as much the movies.
0: We're speaking with Ty Pendleberry, senior editor and TV expert at CNET. We're talking about TV brightness. So are there controls, I guess, we should be adjusting? And then based on that, what should we be looking for as we buy one? What sort of measurement, I guess?
1: Yeah, before you go into a store, I always recommend knowing what you're looking for and knowing your budget. You know, because of course, you know, someone in the store is going to show you the brightest one and, you know, probably the most expensive one. So if you do a little bit of research beforehand, know what you're looking for and definitely know how much you want to spend, because you can spend anywhere from $200 up to $25,000. So there's a lot of difference, but there's some great TVs at every you know, step of the way. And you can get some great TVs for under $400, for example. But so, yeah, definitely read reviews. Definitely watch some videos. Find out what you want. You know, obviously, I also review a lot of TVs at CNET. So I've got a bit of a handle on what people are looking for. But basically, you want something that's bright, but also that has good color and has good black levels, shadow detail. So you need all three things.
0: Thanks, Ty. Ty Pendleberry, TV expert at CNET. Coming up next on This Weekend, how you could get stranded on a cruise.
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0: Ready for the weekend? We're here to get it started. 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
1: Thanks for spending part of your Memorial Day weekend with us. It's the stuff of vacation nightmares. Cruise passengers who miss the all-aboard time on a cruise may be left behind and forced to make their own travel plans. More from Nathan Diller, travel reporter at USA Today. Nathan, what should we know?
2: It's sort of a worst-case scenario for many cruise passengers to be left behind by the ship. And there's a phenomenon called pier runners that has sort of gone viral on social media. People may have seen videos of this on TikTok, where you'll see the stragglers who are running late, running down the pier, sometimes briskly walking. They're not always actually running, but usually they are rushing to catch up with the ship and make sure that they don't miss it. So those videos have become a big phenomenon, and it's also become a thing on board to sort of watch out for pier runners, maybe on your balcony or on the open decks, and you can see people kind of racing to catch the ship.
1: So these folks typically are just late showing up for the start of the cruise, or this maybe they've done an excursion and are late getting back?
2: In many cases, it's usually they've been off the ship in port during the voyage, and they are either running late because of or time management, or maybe something happened where there's traffic, or an excursion runs long. A traveler I spoke to got caught in some crowds at the destination where she was doing an excursion, and so it was really busy, difficult to get the excursion wrapped up, and then they had to race back to the ship. She did end up making it, but that was why she was running late. Sometimes it's things out of your control. Sometimes, according to travel agents I spoke to, it's people just maybe relaxing a little bit too much in a certain destination. But one thing to keep in mind is that excursions do often build in a guarantee when you book them through the cruise line. Cruise lines know where those guests are. So that's a little bit of a safer option than booking through a third-party provider that doesn't necessarily include that. Some third-party providers do, but not always.
1: Wow. We're speaking with Nathan Diller, travel reporter at USA Today. His story is called "The Risky Mistake That Could Leave You Stranded on a Cruise." So, all right, what happens if you actually miss the cruise? Either you're late getting there for the start of the thing, or your excursion is a third party and they're too slow getting you back and the cruise just takes off. Then what?
2: So typically, a cruise line will retrieve passengers' passports when they know those passengers are running late, and they will leave them with the port authority. So it's typically passengers' responsibilities to get themselves to the next port or home, depending at what point in the voyage they are. So you could potentially meet the ship at the next port using your passport. Of course, you would need that, you know, to travel if you're moving between countries. And so they will make sure that the Port Authority has that for you. In the case of these return to ship guarantees, often providers will offer to make sure that the customer gets back to the ship on time or that they get to the next port. So they will arrange that transportation for you. They'll cover the costs of that transportation if you do miss the ship. So that's another option for travelers. And so it's really important to book through reputable providers that travelers trust and that have language that spells out that kind of guarantee if you think that there's a chance that you might miss the ship.
1: Thanks, Nathan. Nathan Diller, travel reporter at USA Today. Coming up next on This Weekend, remembering a Wisconsin patriot from more than two centuries ago.

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0: pictures. Can I take the big yellow slide?
1: Yes, the giant slide will be open, so that's always a fun way to kind of break in your summer is enjoying some of those fair favorites. We've got a lot of the favorite fair foods like your cookies, your Pronto Pups, your pickles. We've got mini donut beer, some of the specialty drinks you can only find at the fair. So it's a really fun way to enjoy a lot of those fair favorites. But one of the other great things about Kickoff to Summer at the fair is it is a much smaller event, but it also has limited attendance. So Kickoff to Summer at the fair, we sell a certain number of tickets per day, and then it's sold out for the day. We are able to accommodate then free parking for all attendees, which is huge. We know that's something that's rare to find during fair time. Yes, so we love that. So it's a great way to experience the fair in just a different way. It's a little bit more laid back, less people, obviously, and the limited attendance makes it a better event for people who, you know, they love the fair, but maybe aren't always loving the crowds or any of those things that come with going to an event that hosts 2 million people over 12 days. So this is a nice way to enjoy a lot of those fair favorites in a little bit more of a laid-back environment.
0: Hey, one of my favorite things about the State Fair is music. Will there be music at the kickoff event?
1: Oh, absolutely. You know, if we're hosting an event at the fairgrounds, we've got to have music. So we've got all sorts of different entertainment programmed. We've got three different stages. We've got everything from some of the community performances that you'll see at the fair, like the dance lessons and different cultural dance groups. And then we've got an arts pop-up, which will be in our visitors plaza area. There you can see different bands, different dance groups. So that's just a fun way to enjoy some entertainment while you're walking around and eating some of your favorite foods. And then we've also got the DNR stage with a bunch of different acts programmed throughout the week. We've got the Absolutely Fabulous Tribute Band there, which I'm really excited for. They played kickoff last year, and then I think they played at the fair at the bazaar the year before that. And every time I've seen them perform it, it's just been so much fun. It's always packed, and people are all singing along and dancing. So we've got some really fun entertainment that you can come out and enjoy with your fair favorites and just be able to enjoy it in a little bit more of a laid-back way.
0: Hey, refresh my memory, Maria. Did this start the year after the fair was canceled due to COVID and we were just all jonesing for the state fair?
1: Yeah, so the origin story of Kickoff to Summer at the Fair actually was after our year without a fair in 2020, we were kind of looking for a way to come back to live events. You know, there hadn't been a lot going on. We'd kind of had that drive-through event, if you remember that. So looking at ways to kind of reintroduce the fair on a smaller scale. And that's when Kickoff to Summer at the Fair was born. And we've continued to do it every year since because we've just really found that people enjoy being able to have the fair in a little bit of a different capacity. It's a very different event than the fair, though you can enjoy a lot of the same things. So it's a good opportunity for the big fair fans or people who maybe are just not a big fan of crowds to enjoy the fairgrounds as well.
0: My sister was at Arta World last weekend in Northeast Minneapolis, and she said that it was kind of like being in the state fair. She said there were people spilling into the streets all over, and it had a state fair feel to it.
1: Yeah, it's a fun event. I mean, this time of summer, there's always so much going on. But if you're in town, there's some fantastic events, including this kickoff event that you can come and enjoy and just find a way to really get that summer festival feeling before having to wait until the end of August.
0: And it gives you folks at the fair kind of a dry run, kind of a practice 3 months early, right?
1: Yeah, I mean, I love this event personally because during the fair, as you can imagine, working here, we're super, super busy all the time. There's always something popping up or going on. And this event, we're busy too, but because it's at such a smaller scale, we're able to enjoy it a little bit more. It's a little easier to walk around and not just grab something for lunch that has the shortest line, but actually enjoy the things that I'm looking forward to about the fair. So, I really enjoy just being at this event and being able to not have to worry about, you know, waiting in line for a long time or anything like that.
0: Hey, you said there's limited tickets. How do we get our hands on them if we want to go?
1: You'll be able to buy them at the gates if there is still availability. Otherwise, you can purchase them online for the following days. So take a look at your schedule. You do have to buy your ticket per day. So if there's a day that you really want to make sure you're able to go that day, you can buy those tickets in advance and make sure you secure your spot for that day at Kickoff to Summer at the Fair.
0: Well, Maria Hayden with the State Fair, thanks for joining us, and I hope you have a good turnout, but like you said, it shouldn't be too crowded.
2: Thanks, Brent. Tickets for kickoff to summer at the State Fair are $17 at the gate. Well, it's time for our final break. Stay tuned.
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2: Welcome back to Minnesota Matters. I'm Tasha Radel. The University of Minnesota men's track and field team finished second in the 18-team Big Ten Championship meet last week at Nebraska, while the Golden Gopher women were sixth. They have NCAA regional action coming up next week in Arkansas. The head coach of Gopher men's and women's track is Matt Bingle, who joined Eminent Sports Director Mike Grimm to talk about last week's Big Ten meet.
7: I thought they did great, you know, going into the meet. We wanted both teams to be, you know, around that 80-point total is what we thought we could do, and they both were right there at that. And then men were trying to be top three, you know, and then make a push, and then women were trying to be top six. So they hit the goal and had a lot of great performances. You know, it was just a great team weekend. It almost felt like a family vacation. Yeah. So the kids were so into each other. So much fun, a lot of laughing, competed great, fed off of each other. We were definitely different than a lot of teams there, and so it was kind of sad that it was over.
8: Yeah. In regard to that, just generally, as you build a team, track is a little like wrestling. It's a little like some other sports where it's totally an individual sport, barring relays, obviously. There becomes a team aspect to that. But yet there's a team score kept as well. How important is it for you, and maybe it's not important to other programs, I'm guessing it is for you, you mentioned the family atmosphere, to within an individual sport, build a team atmosphere, a team chemistry, a team want to, that everyone's competing for the same cause?
7: Yeah, it's something that's super important to the coaching staff. You know, I came in under Coach Wilson initially, you know, when I first got here, and that was something that was important to him. And you know, I just built off of what he had in place and continued to make it grow. And then now that the men and women are together, you know, since 2018, it's just gotten even stronger. And it's something we commit to year long. You know, we always are doing something, whether it's having a team meeting and doing some games with each other, or, you know, breaking the team down into small groups. We have the base camp in the basement here in Bierman Athletic Building, and that's a team room as well. And so everything we do on a weekly basis, when we travel, everything is about trying to bring everybody together and knowing that we're stronger together.
8: You'll be in Fayetteville for the regionals. Arkansas has a pretty good program, it looks like, on both sides. What take us through kind of your thoughts, your hopes. How many athletes will you have competing down there?
7: You know, you got to be top 12 there, you know, to get to the next round. And that's when it's a non-scoring meet next week. It's just a qualifying meet. So it's super important you're in that top 12. Obviously, it doesn't matter where, you know, even if you're the number one ranked person, as long as you can just get through and do your job to get through in advance, you know, then that's the most important thing. And you know, I think with both of our programs, we want to be top 20, if not better. You know, our men are ranked higher and have a shot to be top 10, you know, again this year. And so it is important that we have a good meet next week. But also, like, we got to keep being true to who we are. You know, like I said earlier, we just got to keep being stupid.
8: Yeah,
7: you know,
8: yeah, be stupid and have fun.
7: Be stupid, have fun, not take ourselves too serious. You know, coaches and athletes alike, you know, and so it is super important because it is a lot of pressure, you know.
8: Yeah.
7: And they know what's at stake, and they have a lot of team vision, but also individual vision. And so it is important to stay stupid, because we had a great Big Ten meet, you know, and had a great season. And so we want to continue to finish well. We always talk about being great finishers, you know, and so it's super, super important. One of the things we did this past weekend was Golden Tempo. That was the whole vision, you know, of this weekend. We all watched that on Thursday night, you know, the whole last to first mentality, you know, and we talked about, hey, we want to be great finishers, never give up on each other, ourselves. We want to be that team, that person.
8: You talked a little bit about that underdog mentality, and there are track programs that are in that what I would call the haves, where they got, you know, money, they've got facilities, all of that. You guys are trying to fight through some things and all kinds of stuff. So take me through just generally your State of the Union address here for Gopher track and field, finishing second in the men, sixth in the women, obviously holding your own, contending. What do you feel? How do you feel where you're at now, and how do you feel about the future, and what has to happen to keep keeping your group in this contending thing for years to come?
7: Well, I think we got to stay, you know, no matter what's going on, we got to stay true to our culture, stay true to our mission of who we are and who we know we are. We can't stray from that, you know, and that's being great executors, working hard, having fun, being strong together. Those are things that have been hallmarks of this program since forever. You know, that, like I said earlier, Coach Lundeen, Coach Correa, Coach Wilson, those guys established that long before me, you know, and so we just continue it. You know, our staff is strong. They're all alums, majority of them, you know, and so that's what makes us unique. I think that's what builds our culture. And then obviously, like we talked about earlier, continuing to believe that the diversity of our program on every level that you can think of is the power of our program, you know. And when you talk about the future, like I said earlier, most of our kids return. You know, obviously we want to retain everybody, you know, and so and we have quite a few good recruits that are going to come in and kind of supplement that championship type of team that we're trying to build, and we're continuing to look at those things. So the future is bright. I think next year can be a great year. You know, obviously you got to stay healthy, but we're super excited about just who we are. And, you know, like I said, it's like a family vacation. Yes, there's always going to be challenges. You know, we have lots of challenges. I have challenges at home, just like everybody else, you know. And so it's not much different than that, but it is something that I'm very proud of, you know, of our staff and support staff and team, just for who they are and, you know, like I said, trying to do the right thing.
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12: 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Now more of our conversation with University of Minnesota Carlson School of Management Professor Vladis Griskavages about the role of evolution in human economic behavior. He's the co-author of the book, The Rational Animal, How Evolution Made Us Smarter Than We Think.
13: Advertisers now have the ability to mine an extraordinary amount of data on each of us as individuals. On Facebook, for example, they can see pages that we like and make some assumptions about our needs, our wants, our desires. So we can be suggested certain items. How is that data that advertisers are gathering going to cause us to perhaps spend more than we ever have in the past, simply because it almost seems like the advertiser knows what we want.
14: So the ultimate goal of an advertiser, if an advertiser could control the world, what it would want to know is, right now, what do you want? This very second, what do you want? It's part of the reason that companies like Google are so successful and profitable. You are typing into Google exactly what you're thinking about right now. And advertisers use that information. So, oh, he typed in leather shoe. Let me show you a leather shoe. And you're more likely to buy that leather shoe because that's exactly what you're thinking about. So the better technology becomes, the better advertisers and marketers get at reading your mind at every single instant, the more they could offer you things that you want right now. And you wouldn't be human if you don't want those things that are put right in front of you, because that is exactly what you want at the time. The challenge is going to be, if you don't want to be in debt all the time and always spending everything, is to say, do I really want this product right in front of me? Or is there something bigger that I want? Is there a need that I'm trying to meet? And almost always the case is there's something underneath that product. It's not the product itself. It's what evolutionary need that product is helping you meet, like retaining that wonderful relationship with your wife. And you got to realize at the end of the day, you don't need products to achieve those goals that our ancestors achieved for millennia. Advertisers want you to buy the products, but you have the choice. You have the choice to say no, say I have other ways to meet those very same needs.
13: Do you foresee any sort of potential consumer backlash over the data that advertisers are gathering and the way they're using this data? It's one thing to see a TV commercial. You can tune that out. You can ignore that. But if you're actually interacting online, it's somewhat more difficult to ignore those messages. Would there be a potential pushback from consumers, say, against the platforms that are delivering these messages, like a Facebook?
14: You know, what's interesting to me as a teacher of advertising and marketing is, I'm very concerned about the things that you just said. I don't want Facebook to know anything about me, because I know that they're going to use that information to try to trick me and manipulate me in various ways. But what I don't see is the students that I teach rarely look at it the same way. What they see is other companies caring about them enough to know their preferences and to make life so convenient that things are customized and personalized just for you. You're special, and someone is going out of their way to make you feel special. So ultimately, I don't think there is going to be a consumer backlash, because it's not exactly what some of the older generations think. It's not an invasion of privacy. It enables others to better serve your needs, and everybody loves having their needs served, and they'll even pay a little bit extra for that feeling of being special.
13: Given what you've learned through your research, do you have any advice for people on how they can better mitigate their savings and spending habits?
14: Yeah, that's a great question. You know, one thing to take away from all this, to understand humans and what motivates us, is to realize that money is a relatively new invention. Throughout our evolutionary history, our ancestors did fine without spending lots of money, without going into debt. So what's going on today? Why are people not managing their money very well? They're making decisions that aren't very good for them. And what you have to realize is, why are you spending that money? And the reason we spend the money is the same across all the world. We want to attract romantic partners. We want to be safe. We want to be healthy. We want to have good friends. We want to care for our children. And oftentimes, the product that you're buying is just helping you achieve that goal. But it's not the only way to achieve that goal. So think about something like buying diamond rings from De Beers. De Beers has a campaign saying, you've been married for 10 years. Show your wife you really love her by buying that really expensive ring. She already has an engagement ring, spend more money on diamonds. And if you're a good husband, you might feel the urge saying, I really need to let my wife know I love her by buying her that expensive ring. But it's a bit of an illusion. You don't need the ring. The goal you're trying to meet is to retain the stable relationship. And you can achieve just as much by sitting down with her, telling her a heartfelt, I love you. in the reasons why you love her. You don't need to spend to achieve the needs that all of our ancestors have achieved before. So there's an easy way to save money. It's to understand why you're buying things in the first place, and that you could achieve those exact same evolutionary needs without spending a penny.
13: Vladis Griskavicius is the McKnight Associate Professor of Marketing and Psychology at the Carlson School of Management at the University of Minnesota. He has a new book written in conjunction with a colleague of his, Douglas Kendrick, called The Rational Animal, How Evolution Made Us Smarter Than We Think. Professor Griskavicius, thanks so much for joining us.
14: It's been a pleasure. Thank you.
12: 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I'm Jim Dubois. That's all for this week. Thanks for listening. See you next time.
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12: Dialogue Minnesota, conversations about the issues that matter to you. I'm Jim Dubois. For some of us, buying a lottery ticket might seem like an irrational decision. We convince ourselves that the chances of winning are remote. But in his book, The Rational Animal, How Evolution Made Us Smarter Than We Think, University of Minnesota Carlson School of Management professor Vladis Griskavicius explores the role evolution plays in our economic decision-making and how seemingly irrational choices can be rooted in purposeful evolutionary traits. In other words, risk may indeed have its rewards. This week on Dialogue Minnesota, Professor Griskavicius discusses in a 2014 interview the role that evolution plays in how we make spending and investment decisions.
13: Professor Griskavicius, welcome.
14: Thank you for having me.
13: First of all, tell us about your motivation along with your colleague to write this book in the first place.
14: It's why I got into studying psychology and marketing. I was born outside of this country. I was born in Lithuania when it was still part of the Soviet Union. And when I was a little kid, we moved to the United States. When I was 10 years old, I remember getting off the plane, a Boeing Pan Am jumbo jet, and instead of taking me to where we're going to live, my uncle took me to the supermarket. And I had never seen a supermarket before in my life. I'd never seen so many flavors of ice cream. I thought there was one flavor. It was milk. And they said I could buy anything I wanted at the store. And I remember walking around the store for 15 minutes looking at all these things and looking at all the meats and said, wow, there's so many options. And what did I pick out? My very first purchase, it was a pack of pink Bubblicious watermelon bubble gum. And that was my very first purchase as a capitalist. And what really led to down the line is me thinking about how do people make decisions? How do you choose what to buy when you're in this overwhelming situation of having plentiful choices? And many years later, it led down to this book.
13: How did your experience growing up in the then Soviet Union inform some of your research and some of the directions you decided to take with this book?
14: I'd say quite a bit, where my background, I really didn't grow up in a world of advertising, didn't grow up in a world of consumerism. And going from having none of that to being surrounded by that, inundated, it had such a interesting quality to it. When I was exposed to seeing ads for the first time, whether it's for morning cereal or something else, it was fascinating to me. They were like little stories to me. And down the road, what I wanted to find out is, how does this stuff work? How does it actually affect people's psychology? And is there more than meets the eye to some of these things?
13: The subtitle of the book is How Evolution Made Us Smarter Than We Think. How have these evolutionary traits helped determine our consumption and spending habits?
14: Well, one thing that happened to me is when I went to college, I studied economics because I was interested in how people make decisions. And economics taught me that we're very rational people. And then we do things very rationally and smartly. And when we shop, we calculate everything out. And I said, oh, okay, that's how people behave. Then I went to graduate school. Graduate school said, no, that's not how we behave at all. Instead, all these psychologists and behavioral economists found that we are irrational, we're very biased, there's a lot going on in our subconscious, and we're actually kind of foolish oftentimes. We make a lot of irrational choices. And this was really confusing to me because it contradicted everything I had learned. So what I had done since graduate school is looked at what could this mean, all these puzzles, all these irrational behaviors. Is there more to it than meets the eye? And what this book does is it takes the lens of Darwin and looks at puzzles through an evolutionary perspective in the same way that Charles Darwin would have looked at the peacock's tail and said, this is weird. This doesn't help the peacock survive at all. Why would the peacock have this stuff? Well, people do lots of weird stuff. The question is, why would our brain evolve to do lots of this weird stuff? And often, there's a reason, as long as you have the right magnifying glass looking for that reason, where people really are smarter than we think.
13: So in what way are people actually like peacocks?
14: It's actually quite a bit of resemblance. And one place where people, especially men, remember peacocks are males, they're not peahens, where men are like peacocks is when it comes to luxury spending. When men are buying a Porsche, when men are buying expensive, gaudy, flashy things, it's actually not very different from when a peacock flashes its feathers, fans it out. And what we found out is that men do this a lot of times specifically to impress women, to get attention from the opposite sex. And what's interesting about it is that women are actually, it's quite effective to do it, where women would rather go out on the date with a guy who has the Porsche, who has the flashier thing. Now, women aren't always falling for this. They'd rather go on a date with him, but they don't necessarily want to marry the guy with the Porsche. In fact, they'd rather marry the guy who drives the Honda because he's the more reliable guy. Not as fun as the guy with the Porsche, though.
13: So to what extent do those kind of evolutionary traits drive our behavior? I mean, this certainly makes sense. If you look at the animal world, the females will look for males whom they believe are the strongest, would provide them with the healthiest offspring. Is there a real carryover of that trait into the way we conduct ourselves economically?
14: Well, if you think about human beings, so we are rational animals. Now, what's been looked at over all these years is whether we're rational or not rational. But what's been ignored is the complete other half. Well, what does the animal inside the rational animal look like? And the human animal is not all that different from every single other organism out there. We've been shaped by the same principles of evolutionary biology. And underneath it all, if we peel the layers of all our hyper-rationalizing consciousness saying, well, we did it for this reason or for that reason, underneath it all, we're driven by the very same reasons as every single other critter on the planet. And it comes down to some very simple things. We want to be safe. We want to find a mate. We want to eat. We want to be healthy, avoid disease. We want to have friends. We want to ascend the social hierarchy. And we want to care for our family. And at the end of the day, almost every purchase that we make, I'm in the marketing department, I focus on purchases. Almost every purchase is driven by one of these evolutionary needs, even if people are not always consciously aware of them.
13: Let's talk for a moment about the impact of our environment growing up on our future spending habits. Say, for example, a child grows up in poverty. How will that influence that child's spending and saving habits going forward?
14: Yeah, our childhood actually has quite a bit of an effect, where it used to be people think that you inherit your genes from your mother and father, and whatever they are is whatever you're going to be. Well, it turns out that early childhood environment can have some dramatic effects. And it's not just when you're in first grade or seventh grade, those traumatic experiences that we remember very well. It often is what happens in the first 5 years of life. And what new research is finding is those first 5 years, what's really critical is how predictable your environment is. From day-to-day life, are things fluctuating? Are you having dinner the same time every night? Are you going to bed the same time every night? Are the people who are living in your house, your mother and father, your parental figures, the same people every night? Or are there different people rotating throughout your life? And what you see down the road is people who lived in a very predictable environment as childhood. They expect their adult life to be predictable. Their childhood is like a blueprint for their adult life. And these are the folks who, when they come into money, they don't feel very compelled to spend it right now. They're okay with saving it because they know if they hang on to this, things will be predictable. Their money will be around later on. What's more interesting is what happened to the folks who grew up in the unpredictable environment, in that fluctuating world. These are the folks who often, when they go from rags to riches, they often end up going back to rags, end up in bankruptcy court.
13: We sometimes see certain spending and savings traits attached to a particular generation. For example, the veterans generation grew up during the Great Depression. Many people in that era had suffered great deprivation. Yeah. We often think of them as being very frugal, but somewhat ironically, then they're accused of raising the most profligately spending generation, perhaps in history, the baby boomers. Are there any generational patterns with regard to whether you're a spender or a saver?
14: You know, certainly people differ in generations. So I teach college students today, and these folks are probably the most entitled college students that our country has ever seen, where it's me, me, me, I should get more and more and more. But underneath it all, underneath those differences at the top, they're actually very similar individuals. The brain of the student in my class today is the same exact brain as a student in the 1950s, as a student 100 years ago. Our underlying psychology is the same today as it was before. And what this book is about is looking at that underlying psychology and working through the differences that we see at the surface, saying underneath it all, what are the commonalities?
13: How do our attitudes about money evolve as we age? Can we see a person, for example, change from being a spender to a saver as they grow older?
14: Yeah, it's an interesting question. There are some very predictable changes that happen to us as we age. Think about our risk-taking behavior. So you can take lots of risks with money. People by far take the most risks in their late teenage years, their early 20s years. From a biological perspective, these are the mating years. These are the years when our testosterone levels are highest because they're pushing us to take more risks, to climb up social hierarchies, to impress the opposite sex. So if you give dollars to 20-year-old males, they're going to take the most risk with them. In fact, a lot of entrepreneurs start out in that age range because they're willing to sacrifice everything to take the risk to start their own business. As we age, as we get a little bit older, our testosterone levels decrease. And taking that risk just doesn't look as good anymore. It's like, ooh, I don't know. Maybe we should hold on to this instead of risk everything. I actually watch poker on TV sometimes. My wife can't stand that I watch poker. But there's a pattern that I see year after year where there's this one gigantic poker tournament that's played out in Las Vegas every year. It's the World Championship of poker. 9,000 people show up, pay $10,000 a piece to be part of this giant tournament. And the winner gets $9 million. How old are the people who win this tournament? The last five winners have all been between 22 and 25 years old. All kinds of people enter, but only a few of them win. And almost all of them are the people who are willing to take the largest risks to get that largest reward.
13: Well, given that biological fact that our testosterone levels decrease as we age, in one respect, that's a good thing. Perhaps we're nearing retirement. We are less likely to take risks with our investments. But is there a downside to this as well? If you think about this, are we less likely to be innovative? Are we less likely to take risks in our own business? Do we have to be cognizant of the fact that biologically we may be less prone to take these risks? Should we think about that and say, you know, okay, biology is telling me one thing, but I've had pretty good success as an innovator, so maybe I should take this risk after all. What do you think about that?
14: Well, it's very interesting. When some of these studies started coming out about testosterone leading people to take more risks and actually leading, say, people who work in the stock exchange to be more successful in their trades because they're taking more risk, first thing that you saw started happening is lots of doctors started receiving calls from men in their 30s and 40s who wanted injections of testosterone. Said, I can't compete. I need to be more confident. I need to take risks. And their drug of choice, it wasn't cocaine. It wasn't heroin. It was testosterone. In fact, now you see ads on TV where you can rub testosterone on yourself, which will lead you to take more risks. But there's a reason why Mother Nature made us take less risk as we grow older. As we grow older, we are more likely to have children. And if we take risks, risks are inherently risky. You don't just lose your money, you can die. Risk is the same thing that leads you to go bungee jumping, to go spelunking into bottomless holes. And if parents die, the kids don't do so well, and they've especially done poorly over evolutionary history.
13: Your book explores reasons for hypocritical behavior. Why does evolution drive us towards certain inconsistencies in our lives?
14: Well, people, it's long been thought, so when I was an undergrad, when I was taking my economics classes, I was taught that people are consistent. They're logical, rational, and our preferences are consistent. If you're going to have cream in your coffee today, you're going to have cream in your coffee tomorrow because you like cream, and you're going to behave consistently. But what we found later on, so in graduate school what I learned, is when we actually look at people's behavior, they're often inconsistent. One day you follow the crowd, you do something that's really popular. Another day you do something that's exactly the opposite. You don't want to be doing the same thing that everybody else is doing. From a classic perspective, people look like hypocrites. But there's a deeper logic to what looks like hypocrisy. Yes, people are inconsistent, but we are inconsistent by design. We're predictably inconsistent. And the way you can make sense of this is think about you following different evolutionary goals. Sometimes your goal is to be safe. Sometimes your goal is to attract a mate, like those guys with the peacocks. Sometimes your goal is to climb up the status hierarchy. Sometimes your goal is to care for your kids, as when you get older in age. What's rational when you're following one goal is not the same thing as rational when you're following another goal. Sometimes you want to stand out, like when you want to attract a mate. Other times you want to fit in, such as when you want to avoid a predator and you want to blend into the crowd. So what at the surface looks like a bunch of inconsistency and sometimes even hypocrisy follows a very rational logic once you understand the drivers of people's behavior.
13: How do marketers and advertisers use these evolutionary trends to help determine their message to consumers?
14: Well, marketers are our savvy folks. Their job depends on selling people stuff and making sure that people buy it, because if you don't buy it, I don't get to feed my children as a marketer. So what marketers know is they know what drives people's behavior. They know the importance of these evolutionary goals, and they tailor messages to try to evoke these goals. So think about something like a car. Rarely will you see a car ad that says, my model, Model S, is good at getting you from point A to point B. Right? That's really the function of a car. It's supposed to get you from point A to point B. Well, where are those ads that tell us these things? The reason that the ads don't tell us that is because marketers are aiming things towards these evolutionary goals. Cars can be exotic, erotic play toys. They can be these beautiful figures. They can be safe houses for our family. They can be places to hang out with our friends. They can be status symbols. And that's where the value of products comes from, is not from a car's function to get you from point A to point B, but from all these other evolutionary needs that it can help you meet.
13: How has writing this book and doing research in general made you more aware of your own decision-making process?
14: That's an interesting question. I actually teach a class on persuasion, which is the psychology of how you change people's behaviors, how you persuade them to do one thing over another. And what I found is I understand all the techniques that are being used. They're constantly being used on me all the time. In fact, my students in my class are often trying to use them on me. And even though I understand what's going on, I still fall victim to these techniques. And the reason is that these techniques are fundamental to who we are. You wouldn't be human if you weren't susceptible to these techniques. So unless you're always on the lookout for them and always defensive, saying, no, this, you're trying to trick me right now, us humans are naturally susceptible to these techniques. And advertisers know how to unlock our psychology and get us to lower our defenses. And that's partly why they're so effective.
12: When Dialogue Minnesota returns, more of our conversation with University of Minnesota Carlson School of Management Professor Vladis Griskavicius about the role of evolution in human economic behavior.

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1: NBC News Radio, I'm Scott Carr. About 50,000 people are under evacuation orders south of Los Angeles, where fire officials say a huge chemical tank is likely to explode. California Governor Gavin Newsom's declared a state of emergency in Orange County, where officials say a 34,000-gallon storage tank filled with a flammable chemical used to make plastics has overheated and is at risk of exploding. Now the Orange County DA's office launched an investigation into the owner of the operation at GKN Aerospace. DA Todd Spitzer says the company appears to lack a backup system for handling such dangerous chemicals.
2: It's literally unconscionable for me to believe that a multi-million dollar company who deals with this kind of very, very volatile and toxic chemical did not have a redundant system in place, a backup, when its cooling system failed.
1: Spitzer's urging employees with information about the failed systems to contact investigators immediately. Reports say the U.S. and Iran are close to signing a deal that would reopen the Strait of Hormuz. An Axios report says the deal would involve a 60-day ceasefire extension during which the critical waterway would be reopened. The report says the agreement would also allow Iran to sell oil as negotiations continue on limiting Iran's nuclear program. The man who died outside the White House in a shootout with Secret Service agents reportedly had mental health issues. Authorities say 21-year-old Nasir Best fired shots near the outer perimeter of the White House Saturday. Secret Service returned fire and Best was pronounced dead at an area hospital. Police say Best had run-ins with local law enforcement before and was known to security officials for loitering around White House entry posts. Scott Carr, NBC News Radio.
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1: The Knicks are now just a game away from making it to the NBA Finals after beating Cleveland's Cavs 121-108 in Game 3 of the Eastern Conference Finals last night. Jalen Brunson leading all scorers with 30 points. Head coach for the Cavaliers, Kenny Atkinson, says the reality is the Knicks were just better.
5: And they were the more physical team tonight. I think their physicality and energy, we just couldn't get to that level to combat it.
1: Cleveland hopes to stave off elimination when they host the Knicks for Game 4 Monday. As the Oklahoma City Thunder's now leading the NBA Western Conference Finals, San Antonio Spurs host Oklahoma for Game 4 today. Police in San Diego say they believe the two gunmen who attacked the city's Islamic Center last Monday were radicalized online and shared the desire to create a white ethno-state. As Jason Nathanson reports, the gunmen had espoused neo-Nazi propaganda.
6: Looks like there were a bunch of signs that a mass shooting was on Caleb Vasquez's mind. Court records show that in January of 2025, police went to the Vasquez home to check on the guns in the house. In a report filed by officers, they write that then 18-year-old Caleb was involved in suspicious behavior, idolizing Nazis and mass shooters, and that he was placed on an involuntary psych hold. His father, Marco, then voluntarily removed over 25 weapons from the home. On Wednesday, the family put out a statement acknowledging that Caleb battled mental problems, and they said that they tried to get him help. Caleb and 17-year-old Kane Clark killed three people at the Islamic Center of San Diego Monday, then shot and killed themselves.
1: In Speedway, Indiana, more than 300,000 race fans are expected for the Indy 500. 33 open-wheeled vehicles are competing in today's 500-mile race. The green flag set to fall at 12:45 p.m. Eastern. And Thursday's death of NASCAR legend Kyle Busch will likely be on the minds of many fans. Busch's family's revealed he died of complications of severe pneumonia developing into sepsis. He died Thursday at age 41. Scott Carr, NBC News Radio.
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0: Ready for the weekend? We're here to get it started. 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
1: Glad you're with us on this holiday weekend. A study of insurance claims for 1.8 million children found that the number of families raising mental health issues at visits to general practitioners rose sharply over a decade, with anxiety by far the fastest growing complaint. What's happening with our kids? Analysis from brain specialist Dr. Lee Richardson, professional counselor and founder of the Brain Performance Center in Dallas. Lee, probably not a surprise to you.
2: Well, you know, you're right. It's not a surprise to me, Gordon, because mental health is now reported to be 1 out of 4 or 1 out of 5 of us. But what was a surprise to me, the data that we're talking about looked at children ages 1 to 18 going to their primary care doctor for anxiety. And, I mean, that tells us something pretty important. But I'm a little baffled on how you could diagnose a 1 or 2 year old for anxieties. But I think, you know,
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2: Here's a look at the Twin Ports weather forecast from the meteorological team at Northern News Now in Duluth. Patchy fog this morning and then a few clouds throughout the day with a high of 74 degrees, winds west-southwest at 10 to 15 miles an hour. Tonight, a few clouds and a low of 51 degrees, winds southwest at 5 to 10 miles an hour. Monday, mostly sunny skies and a high of 82 degrees, winds south-southwest at 10 to 15 miles an hour. Monday night, mostly clear skies and a low of 56 degrees, winds south-southwest at 5 to 10 miles an hour.
3: Because they don't know what to say or how to say it. They probably will see more worry and more overall uncertainty. Probably if with children, I would look for a change in behavior. Are they not eating? Are they not sleeping? Are they not doing the things that they usually enjoy doing? Take going out and playing with the dog. So anxiety can look very different for different cultures and different age groups.
4: We're speaking with Dr. Lee Richardson, licensed professional counselor, also founder of the Brain Performance Center in Dallas. We're talking about how children's mental health visits have skyrocketed. Are there enough licensed professional counselors like yourself to meet the demand here?
3: Well, it's interesting. You know, they're showing up in the primary care doctors, and typically that leads to a treatment with medication. So a licensed professional counselor would take a different line of treatment, would be more counseling. And overall, they say that we do have a shortage of counselors. But I do believe that we're recognizing the demand. And when there's a demand, we'll find a way to meet the needs.
4: Okay. How much blame does, say, COVID get here for, I don't know, creating a sense of isolationism at times, or smartphones and social media, do they get blame?
3: Well, you know, you bring up some really good points, and COVID is the first one, because COVID changed the way you went to school. It changed the way you interacted with your friends and your teachers. And I think COVID is really what put mental health and brain health on the screen for everybody.
4: Thanks, Lee. Lee Richardson, professional counselor and founder of the Brain Performance Center in Dallas. Coming up next on This Weekend, how college grads can build wealth.
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0: Thanks for joining us. Another batch of graduates getting ready to enter the U.S. workforce. But what financial decisions should they make now to get ahead? Here's this weekend's Nicole Murray.
1: Just graduated? You're going to want to listen up for some financial advice. Here to discuss, MarketWatch reporter Jenna Contino. So first, let's start on the more positive side. What percentage of Generation Z say they feel financially secure?
2: Yeah, so about 39% of Gen Z says they feel financially secure. And, you know, those who are graduating right now and have landed full-time jobs in this market right now, you know, it can be a little scary not really knowing where to begin with your finances when you have your 401k and your health insurance for the first time. So there's a lot to consider.
1: Absolutely. What is lifestyle creep and how does that come into play?
2: Yeah, so lifestyle creep is when you start spending more as you start earning more. So that can really detract from your savings goals, you know, saving for a future house or retirement. So it's really important early on to, you know, understand what's coming in, what's going out, and kind of setting some ground rules for yourself so you aren't just seeing that bigger number in your paycheck and wanting to spend it all, you know, on online shopping or DoorDash or Starbucks or whatnot, just to match the higher income that you're earning.
1: Where do experts suggest new graduates start when it comes to smart financial decisions?
2: Yeah, I mean, I think back to when I first started a job out of college, and I really didn't understand how 401k worked, how health insurance worked, and definitely, like, lean on your HR department to ask questions about that. But an easy way to start, if you don't have a ton of extra income, at least in your 401k, contribute up to that employer match if your company offers one. So companies often contribute to an employee's retirement account, you know, typically matching between 3% and 6% of the worker's contributions from their own paycheck. So if you're not contributing at least up into that match, you're kind of leaving some free money on the table.
1: Is there a favorite between the 401k and the Roth account?
2: Typically for younger people just starting their careers, a Roth is typically advised just because it really, the difference between a Roth and a traditional 401k just really depends on when your withdrawals are taxed. So if within a Roth or a, oh my God, excuse me, I cannot speak. Roth 401k is taxing your contributions up front. And so when you're younger, you're likely in a lower tax bracket than you will be when you retire. So just weighing those options, it kind of makes sense to pay those taxes up front.
1: What if a graduate has student debt? How should they handle that?
2: Yeah, definitely you want to pay attention to loans with interest rates or 5% or higher, because obviously that will accumulate interest over time, and that can really sneak up on you. So, you know, it's really hard to determine, you know, should I start building up my emergency fund, student loan debt, everything. And so as long as you're, you know, making the minimum payments on your credit card, so your credit score is okay, you're contributing up into that employer match for your 401k, then start aggressively looking at those higher loans, the higher interest loans, like I said, rates of 5% or higher, and then any extra funds can start going to building up your cash reserves.
1: What about health insurance? Are there any suggestions there?
2: Yeah, that's the thing. I think you definitely, it depends on your health situation, medications you take, things like that. Again, like I said, your company's HR person will likely, or your company's HR department will likely have someone who you can ask questions about. But for some, if you're considering a high deductible plan because of the lower monthly costs, it's really important to make sure that you have enough cash to cover that full deductible, because you never know what will happen. Unexpected medical bills could come up, and
3: news,
2: if that deductible,
3: talk,
2: you know,
3: sports,
2: $10,000-$15,000, then it turns out you have a lot of hospital bills that will have to come out of pocket, and you want to make sure you're prepared for that.
1: What about an emergency fund? I know experts are suggesting something a little different.
2: Yeah, I mean, building an emergency fund, just that alone doesn't sound too fun. But looking at it as cash reserves or an opportunity fund can kind of give you a little more agency in it, because especially young people who've just graduated, starting their careers, they're going to want to travel a lot. They're going to have a lot of wedding invites, and that stuff really adds up. And if you're looking at this as an opportunity fund, you know, yes, this fund, if your car breaks down and you need to spend money on that, it's there for that. But also, if a trip comes up and you really want to go, you might have that extra cash stashed away and be able to go because you've built up this fund.
0: That's this weekend's Nicole Murray with MarketWatch reporter Jenna Contino. Coming up next on This Weekend, the AI resistance.
3: NBC News Radio, I'm Scott Carr. A man with mental health issues has been killed by Secret Service agents outside the White House. Authorities say 21-year-old Nasir Best fired shots near the White House Saturday and that agents returned fire and killed him. Reports say Best had a documented history with local law enforcement. Emergency officials south of Los Angeles are still looking for solutions as a huge chemical tank threatens to explode. About 50,000 people are still under evacuation orders in Orange County, where fire officials say the overheated tank is likely to explode or spill out. The 34,000-gallon storage tank in Garden Grove is filled with a volatile chemical used in acrylic plastics. A Chinese astronaut set to blast off into space today for a year-long mission. The Shenzhou 23 spacecraft will launch Sunday night from northwest China with three astronauts on board. Scott Carr, NBC News Radio.
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0: By improving people's lives. It's a story by Amrith Ramkumar, reporter at the Wall Street Journal. Amrith, explain the sentiment.
14: Well, the vibes are very bad, to put it mildly. Public sentiment has really deteriorated in the last few months, with a lot of polls showing that really the vast majority of Americans, 70% and above, are not thrilled about AI. They're worried about it moving too quickly. They don't want data centers built near of them. They don't think the U.S. should be accelerating the technology as quickly as it is. So a bunch of that polling and then some of the violent incidents that we've observed and protests and all of that have come together. So I spoke to Ron Gibson, a city councilman in Indianapolis, and he had 13 shots fired at his front door a week after he approved a data center. And the bullets were fired like near where his son was playing with Legos the previous evening and stuff like that. So it's just incredible what we're seeing in California. Someone threw a Molotov cocktail at OpenAI CEO Sam Altman's house and made threats at the company's headquarters. So the backlash has really intensified in just a few months.
0: What struck me is the sort of unprecedented souring on this that we've seen. And this represents, as you said, like a real crisis for AI companies and the builders of data centers. So now what, Amrith?
14: Yeah, the industry is really in crisis management mode, I think. And we're hearing there are conversations happening behind the scenes. And even so I spoke to Chris Lehane at OpenAI, their head of public affairs, and he basically said that they're trying to do more proactively on issues like energy and kids online safety. They came out and endorsed legislation on kids online safety that's been very controversial and a lot of social media companies have fought against. So you expect to see more of that from the companies, a lot of campaigns to try to improve public sentiment. And the tech companies say a lot of this is based on misinformation, that if you look at the energy price increases in the last couple of years, data centers may have exacerbated them slightly in some areas, but people are acting like they're a primary driver when there's so many other things that go into determining an electricity price. There's been a lot of questionable numbers shared, they say, about water usage as well. So there will be, you can expect, a real ramp up in the campaign the next several months going up to the midterms. And the AI industry is also pouring hundreds of millions of dollars to elect friendly politicians who are more pro-industry or always open to more moderate policies and not trying to completely ban data centers like a lot of other politicians right now.
0: We're speaking with Amrith Ramkumar, tech policy reporter at the Wall Street Journal. The story is called The American Rebellion Against AI is Gaining Steam. It's become a real political issue, too. I mean, I think it's rising in terms of level of importance for a lot of Americans, especially with regards to data centers, right? I mean, it's on a local level. I mean, it's been a real driver.
14: Definitely. One research firm found they looked at 39 political issues, and AI has risen the most in importance over the past year. It's still behind other issues like the economy, et cetera, but it's right up there, especially when you think about AI's potential impact on the economy and fears about job losses. And what was really interesting to me reporting out the story is that for a lot of people, multiple concerns about AI are converging and coalescing, and they're making them even more anxious and upset. So, for example, parents who have had kids who have died by suicide after these intimate relationships with chatbots, and they were also worried about their kids finding jobs in an economy where AI is prevalent. And you mentioned the data center issue, but there will also be other factors at play there, like people who oppose data centers who are also worried about their issues as artists and copyright issues with people taking written or visual works and training AI models on them, maybe without full permission. And the courts are still debating that issue. So definitely the idea that several things are converging at the same time was evident in our reporting and a lot of the people we talked to.
0: So it's also made its way to commencement speeches, right? I mean, the Google CEO, Eric Schmidt, got an earful at the University of Arizona. Explain that.
14: Yes, it wasn't. He got the most headlines, but we actually found several examples where commencement speakers would mention AI or talk about AI, and there would be a chorus of boos.
0: Thanks, Amrith. Amrith Ramkumar, tech policy reporter at The Wall Street Journal. Coming up next on This Weekend, TVs getting brighter.
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0: Glad you're with us. If you stop by the Oak Hill Cemetery in Brookfield, Wisconsin, you will see a grave littered with American flags. It is home to Revolutionary War veteran Nathan Hatch. Hatch served in the Revolutionary War, though he was born in Massachusetts and lived most of his life on the East Coast. He came to Wisconsin in his 80s to find land and farm with his family. SpectrumNews1.com says his story, along with many others, is something the Wisconsin chapter of the Sons of the American Revolution works to keep alive. Hatch made his way to Brookfield just as the area became a town itself in 1843. It's where he would later die just days before his 90th birthday. Now, more than two centuries later, Hatch's service still stands at attention in Wisconsin, especially over Memorial Day weekend. The Sons of the American Revolution host events to honor soldiers, including Hatch, for their service. The group said its work is important to preserve history for the next generation. That'll do it for this hour. For Nicole Murray, I'm Gordon Deal. 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
1: Hey, everyone. You know, let's all stop what we're doing right now and take a moment. That felt good, huh? Just like that, we had a nice special sort of moment. Together. Of course, they don't all need to be quiet moments to be special. They could be loud moments, goofy moments, sporty moments, dorky moments. Moments where we talk or walk or just hang out. It doesn't really matter. They all count. Because every time dads like us take a moment like that to spend with our kids, well, it's pretty momentous.
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3: NBC News Radio, I'm Scott Carr. A man with mental health issues has been killed by Secret Service agents outside the White House. Authorities say Nasir Best fired shots near the White House Saturday. Secret Service agents returned fire and killed him. Court files show Best was arrested last July after he walked into a restricted area near the White House claiming to be Jesus. Emergency officials south of Los Angeles continue to search for solutions as a huge chemical tank threatens to explode. About 50,000 people are under evacuation orders in Orange County, where fire officials say this morning the overheated tank is likely to explode or spill out. We get more from Sharon Reardon.
4: Orange County Fire Authority Division Chief Craig Covey explains their best case scenario.
5: Like an ice cube that freezes from the outside in, this stuff heats up and cures from the outside in. There's a void space above the top layer of the liquid. We're hoping that that space can absorb a slower cure rate and not overpressure and blow up.
4: California Governor Gavin Newsom issued the declaration on Saturday, 2 days after the incident began at the GKN Aerospace facility in Garden Grove.
3: New details are emerging about one of the teen shooters in the San Diego mosque attack. Court records show Caleb Vasquez had been considering a mass attack and that police went to the Vasquez home in January of last year to check on guns in the house. A report filed by police noted 18-year-old Caleb was idolizing Nazis and mass shooters. Vasquez and 17-year-old Kane Clark killed three people at the Islamic Center of San Diego Monday, then killed themselves. A Chinese astronaut set to blast off today for a year-long mission. The Shenzhou 23 spacecraft is set to launch Sunday night from northwest China with three astronauts on board. One will spend a full year on the Chinese space station to study long-term human physiology in space. Scott Carr, NBC News Radio.
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3: Search and rescue efforts continue in China, where more than 80 people were killed in an explosion at a coal mine. China Central TV says nearly 250 people were underground inside the mine south of Beijing Friday night when it was rocked by a gas explosion, killing at least 80 people and injuring more than 100. It marks the largest coal mine explosion in China since 2009. In Florida, Governor Ron DeSantis has announced a $600 million expansion of Blue Origin's Rocket Park campus. Rob Martier has details.
10: The expansion comes as Blue Origin rival Elon Musk's SpaceX prepares to go public, targeting a valuation of nearly $2 trillion. The new 830,000-square-foot upper-stage manufacturing facility will support 500 aerospace jobs with an average salary of over $98,000. I'm Rob Martier.
3: A new analysis is raising concerns for those taking the weight loss drug Wegovy.
11: The study was based on millions of FDA side effect reports and found the risk signal was nearly five times stronger for Wegovy than Ozempic. The condition is called ischemic optic neuropathy and happens when blood flow to the optic nerve is reduced or blocked. The study also found that men using Wegovy showed the highest signal overall, with odds 116 times higher than expected. I'm Lisa Carton.
3: Those Americans who actually have the weather for grilling out this Memorial Day weekend are seeing higher prices for some cookout staples. The price of ground beef has soared by more than 14%, while the cost of steak is up by 16%. That from the Bureau of Labor Statistics. Consumer Price Index inflation data from April showed prices have jumped since last year for those items as U.S. cattle inventories have dropped to the lowest level in more than 70 years. Reports say that's due to ranchers dealing with the impacts of droughts and shrinking herds. Scott Carr, NBC News Radio.
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0: 10 hours a day, you're commuting there, you're giving up time from your children and your family there. It matters. Like, you have to feel good about the work that you're doing. You have to feel like you're making a difference. It has to feel worth it to you. So conversations like this, I love them because I'm all about getting people to that. Everybody wants to feel good about the work that they're doing and the time that they're spending doing
1: Yeah.
0: it.
1: Well, Anna, I always recommend go meet with some school counselors. Get a feel for what they actually do day to day.
0: True that.
1: Do they enjoy it? What are the pitfalls? What are the things that they love about the job? What are things to look out for as you pursue this career field or what school you work at? All of that matters, and you don't want to show up and go, "Wow, this is not what I thought it would be."
0: I sunk all this
1: Pivot.
0: money.
1: Now you're Ross from Friends.
0: Pivot.
1: Pivot.
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7: Here's a look at the Twin Ports weather forecast from the meteorological team at Northern News Now in Duluth. Patchy fog this morning and then a few clouds throughout the day with a high of 74 degrees, winds west-southwest at 10 to 15 miles an hour. Tonight, a few clouds and a low of 51 degrees, winds southwest at 5 to 10 miles an hour. Monday, mostly sunny skies and a high of 82 degrees, winds south-southwest at 10 to 15 miles an hour. Monday night, mostly clear skies and a low of 56 degrees, winds south-southwest at 5 to 10 miles an hour.
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2: Welcome to Minnesota Matters. I'm Tasha Radel. Joining me this week are MNN's Brent Palm, John Anderson, Mike Grimm, and Mark Dorenkamp. Your go-to crew for what's making news, noise, and headlines across the North Star State. From the Capitol to the cornfields, from Main Street to the Lakeshore. If it matters in Minnesota, we're on it. Here's what we're diving into this week. A taste of the Minnesota State Fair. The U of M's men's track and field team finished second in the 18-team Big Ten Championship meet. Minnesota Farm Bureau is giving mixed reviews of the 2026 legislative session, but first. The 2026 legislative session wrapped up this week. There were wins, losses, and issues, and hard feelings that could carry over to 2027. MNN's John Anderson talks with DFL Senate Majority Leader Aaron Murphy on why this was one of the toughest sessions yet.
3: As you look back at the session as a whole, let's talk about the victories first. What came out of this session that makes Minnesota better?
4: Yeah, I think it's really important to start at the beginning of the session in February when so many people said nothing's going to happen this session. It's an election year. It's a very divided legislature. And so in the end, we won't accomplish much of anything. And we did the opposite. And the Senate Democrats were determined to work to solve problems, many of them delivered to us by the federal government. And at the end of this session, I'm really proud to say that we have put forth meaningful property tax relief that people will get this fall. We invested in our counties across the state of Minnesota to modernize their IT to deliver services better. We paid deep attention to the federal budget passed last July and what it means for our healthcare and hospitals across the state, and made meaningful investment in uncompensated care and a rate increase for our critical access hospitals to keep them stabilized and functioning for people, and a real investment in workforce housing, things that people have talked about for years that they need: affordable housing, workforce housing, and last, we did important reforms to child care licensing, a project that's been 7 years in the making. We know child care is a crisis across the state. Yeah. This will bring real help.
3: You bring up the health care repeatedly over and over, and HCMC is a big part of that. But over and over, we heard from CEOs of rural hospitals saying, this is serious. We may have to close our doors. And if we close our doors, Minnesotans are going to have to drive 3, maybe 4 hours for health care. Is our healthcare system saved, or was this just, is this a Band-Aid to make the system just still work in the time being?
4: You know, I think across the country, our state's healthcare delivery systems are under tremendous pressure, much because of the federal government and what they did last year. We took that very seriously. I want to give a lot of credit to Senator Melissa Wicklund and the members of our healthcare committee, especially Rob Kupek up in Moorhead. Mm-hmm. We knew we needed to do more than just stabilize HCMC, because that hospital, critical access, statewide asset, is the canary in the coal mine in what they are experiencing, hospitals across the state are experiencing. So I wouldn't call what we've done as a Band-Aid. I would call it a stabilizing factor that gives us a little more time to bring our innovation, creative minds, as we always have in Minnesota, to make sure that we have a system that is stable and funded going forward, because we know we need hospitals all across the state of Minnesota.
3: But obviously the gun violence prevention package is still sitting there. I would assume it's not a dead issue. This will be front and center as you get ready for the next legislative session?
4: I think there are a number of things that we moved in the Senate that didn't move in the House. There were many places in which the co-chairs of committees couldn't reach any agreement at all, and so they just quit working. That was really frustrating for us. When I think about small business relief, for instance, a centerpiece for us that was led by Senator Champion was left behind. 340B, which is another funding source for our hospitals, left behind because they couldn't agree in the House. So there will be things that we're going to come back to, and gun violence prevention is one of many. It is disappointing that that got stuck in a drawer by the Speaker of the House, but that is the choice that she made for the people of Minnesota. And we are looking ahead to make sure that we are showing people that we are willing to do the hard work in the Senate for the people of Minnesota. And this session is a really good proof point.
3: What's the agenda now for campaigning? How much do you take out of this session and use it as far part of your message? Or is it just looking ahead? Here's how we've got to make Minnesota better, and here's why we're the party to do it.
4: Yeah, I think campaigns are a mix, right? We know that we have a record, and we will stand on that record, but we should be talking about our future. And we have an important future to litigate right now. And I hope that that's what we do in the campaign. We have really good ideas on healthcare. We have good ideas on a vibrant state. And I think that our candidates, and a bunch of them filed for office yesterday, and I will tell you, it's quite joyful to be with them. They have fresh ideas and a lot of giddy up for the state of Minnesota. And the campaign is going to be about our future. And I am very, very eager to join that campaign.
3: Looking back at this last legislative session as a whole, a success? How would you grade it?
4: I would say that we met this moment. We have been through a lot since last June when we were in special session. And when we set the date for February 17th, we did not know we would have experienced an assassination, a federal budget bill that would cut the heck out of the states and send it to the wealthiest Americans in the land, that we didn't know that we would have a school shooting or metro surge. We have been through a lot. And we came in tired, maybe a bit traumatized, some, but ready to do the work of the people of Minnesota. And we had set for ourselves a number of agenda items that we needed to get done, got them done.
2: Republicans are claiming victory on making life more affordable for Minnesotans. And as far as the gun issue, House Speaker Lisa Damuth said it did not come up for a vote. It failed several times as an urgency on the floor and in committees. MNN's John Anderson and DFL Senate Majority Leader Aaron Murphy. More Minnesota Matters after this.
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2: Welcome back to Minnesota Matters. I'm Tasha Radel. Minnesota Farm Bureau is giving mixed reviews at the conclusion of the 2026 state legislative session. MNN contributor Mark Dorenkamp catches up with the organization's president, Dan Glessing.
15: Dan, 2026 seems to be flying by, and as we look at what's transpired in the Minnesota legislative session, get us up to speed here.
16: Well, as the session wrapped up, there's a lot of moving parts, but at the end, basically, obviously we're disappointed that there wasn't an agriculture bill, but pleased that the tax bill had some agricultural perspectives and there are benefits to farmers and ranchers and bonding. When you look at what passed, it was the beginning farmer tax credit. We've been a fan of uncapping that, and fortunately, we got it uncapped, but unfortunately, it's only for 1 year. We would have liked to have seen that been permanent. Now, hopefully, that'll catch up on some backlogs of those point or those who've applied for that. And so hopefully that can help there. Obviously, the bonding package, there was some money for the St. Paul campus of the U of M Student Center, replacing that. I think if you went to the U of M in the 70s, you've likely seen everything that's still there. And so it was a much-needed upgrade. Obviously, St. Paul is our land-grant university, so we want to make sure that we can try to make sure that that stays strong, whether that's research and investment that they do for us. So that's another one that kind of rose to the top. Some money for water infrastructure certainly is important to farmers and ranchers and rural communities. And then another appropriation for transportation. So that was on the bonding end of things. That kind of wraps that up. But when you look at tax, I finally got some conformity to the national tax code when it comes to 179. And so we were excited to see that. It was something that we've advocated for quite some time. And, you know, so we were happy to see that. We also, when you talk about look at energy and, you know, that type of thing, sustainable aviation fuel tax credit made it across the finish line. And so that's something that could be a huge win. Now, obviously, that doesn't guarantee that the processors are going to come here. But if there's some enticement there, obviously, we'd love to have them to help farmers, ranchers, and foresters. Quite honestly, there's biomass in that, too. So we're excited that made it across the finish line. So, you know, obviously, with the ag bill not passing, there's some things that we'd like to see. And that Farmer Lender Mediation Act, that expires in July of 2027. And so that's something that's critically important now when we look at where the ag economy is. It is kind of a nice thing to try and help have those conversations and keep farmers farming. And so we were hoping to see that. But there's a couple others. Obviously, what we'd like to see is that permanency in that beginning farmer tax credit, as well as opening it up to LLCs. And so obviously, when you set up a business, if you're starting farming, sometimes you set it up as an LLC. And just for business structure or tax purposes and to be excluded at the end of the day, that beginning farmer is still Dan Glessing trying to get the work done, and shouldn't matter or shouldn't exclude him from that beginning farmer tax credit. And then green ammonia, it's something that we've talked about for a long time, and it, you know, the more and more that develops, I think that is a scalable thing that we can do to help alleviate some of the dependency on foreign fertilizer. So we're kind of hoping to see that get across the finish line. But all in all, you know, obviously without an ag bill getting through, we still had some pretty decent successes.
15: Yeah, I've heard it said at the state and national level that agriculture has been in the past a very bipartisan issue. But with the ag bill not passing this year in the Minnesota legislature, what are your thoughts on that line of thinking, Dan? Do you feel like farmers and farm advocates?
16: Potentially, but quite honestly, I think it's just, you know, we as Farm Bureau or as commodity groups just need to do a better job of explaining and talking to our lawmakers. And that's something that, you know, now that session's done, you'll see your elected folks back in the districts. Make sure you're having those conversations so that they understand a little further of why it's important. You know, obviously, some of that was politics that went into play here, not getting the ag bill. But on the other hand, if we'd have those cheerleaders on both sides of the aisle, that would be a big benefit. But it speaks volumes to the work that our members can do and did do throughout this session with the days on the Hill or reaching out, having them at their local events. But we continue to hone in on making sure that we have those conversations. And quite honestly, if sometimes it's better to have a conversation with a lawmaker that you don't agree with, because that's going to yield more results. when you're having those conversations about things not passing.
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8: Welcome back to Minnesota Matters. I'm Tasha Radel. Kickoff to summer at the fair is underway on the state fairgrounds through Sunday. Coming up, MNN's Brent Palm talks with a fair official about what they call a smaller version of the Great Minnesota Get-Together.
9: Well, Maria Hayden with the Minnesota State Fair. Hey, thanks for joining us today.
10: Of course. Thank you for having me.
9: Well, it's hard to believe that it is Memorial Day weekend, and I guess that means about 3 months until the Minnesota State Fair, but you folks are hosting an event over the next 4 days that's kind of a tease or a preview. Tell us a little bit about Kickoff Summer at the Fair.
10: Yeah, Kickoff to Summer at the Fair, we like to call our Slice of the Fair event. So it's a lot of the things that you love about the fair. We've got 40-plus different food vendors. We've got a whole bunch of different merchandise vendors that you can shop from. We've got this year, which is brand new, a Hunter Jumper Horse Show, so you can check out the newly renovated Coliseum. We've got some crop art, which is also a new addition this year, and all sorts of fun activities that are some that you enjoy at the fair and some that are new and exclusive to this kickoff event. So we're really excited to be able to open up our gates and give people a little taste of the fair while they are looking forward to the rest of their summer.
9: Hey, I was looking at the pictures. Can I take the big yellow slide?
10: Yes, the giant slide will be open, so that's always a fun way to kind of break in your summer, is enjoying some of those fair favorites. We've got a lot of the favorite fair foods, like your cookies, your Pronto Pups, your pickles. We've got mini donut beer, some of the specialty drinks you can only find at the fair. So it's a really fun way to enjoy a lot of those fair favorites. But one of the other great things about Kickoff to Summer at the fair is it is a much smaller event, but it also has limited attendance. So Kickoff to Summer at the fair, we sell a certain number of tickets per day, and then it's sold out for the day. We are able to accommodate then free parking for all attendees, which is huge. We know that's something that's rare to find during fair time. Yes, so we love that. So it's a great way to experience the fair in just a different way. It's a little bit more laid back, less people, obviously, and the limited attendance makes it a better event for people who, you know, they love the fair, but maybe aren't always loving the crowds or any of those things that come with going to an event that hosts 2 million people over 12 days. So this is a nice way to enjoy a lot of those fair favorites in a little bit more of a laid-back environment.
9: Hey, one of my favorite things about the State Fair is music. Will there be music at the kickoff event?
10: Oh, absolutely. You know, if we're hosting an event at the fairgrounds, we've got to have music. So we've got all sorts of different entertainment programmed. We've got 3 different stages. We've got everything from some of the community performances that you'll see at the fair, like the dance lessons and different cultural dance groups. And then we've got an arts pop-up, which will be in our visitors plaza area. There you can see different bands, different dance groups. So that's just a fun way to enjoy some entertainment while you're walking around and eating some of your favorite foods. And then we've also got the DNR stage with a bunch of different acts programmed throughout the week. We've got the Absolutely Fabulous Tribute Band there, which I'm really excited for. They played kickoff last year, and then I think they played at the fair at the Bazaar the year before that. And every time I've seen them perform, it's just been so much fun. It's always packed, and people are all singing along and dancing. So we've got some really fun entertainment that you can come out and enjoy with your fair favorites and just be able to enjoy it in a little bit more of a laid-back way.

0: Hey, refresh my memory, Maria. Did this start the year after the fair was canceled due to COVID and we were just all jonesing for the state fair?
1: Yeah, so the origin story of Kickoff to Summer at the Fair actually was after our year without a fair in 2020, we were kind of looking for a way to come back to live events. You know, there hadn't been a lot going on. We'd kind of had that drive-through event, if you remember that. So looking at ways to kind of reintroduce the fair on a smaller scale. And that's when Kickoff to Summer at the Fair was born. And we've continued to do it every year since because we've just really found that people enjoy being able to have the fair in a little bit of a different capacity. It's a very different event than the fair, though you can enjoy a lot of the same things. So it's a good opportunity for the big fair fans or people who maybe are just not a big fan of crowds to enjoy the fairgrounds as well.
0: My sister was at Arta World last weekend in Northeast Minneapolis, and she said that it was kind of like being at the state fair. She said there were people spilling into the streets all over, and it had a state fair feel to it.
1: Yeah, it's a fun event. I mean, this time of summer, there's always so much going on. But if you're in town, there's some fantastic events, including this kickoff event that you can come and enjoy and just find a way to really get that summer festival feeling before having to wait until the end of August.
0: And it gives you folks at the fair kind of a dry run, kind of a practice 3 months early, right?
1: Yeah, I mean, I love this event personally because during the fair, as you can imagine, working here, we're super, super busy all the time. There's always something popping up or going on. And this event, we're busy too, but because it's at such a smaller scale, we're able to enjoy it a little bit more. It's a little easier to walk around and not just grab something for lunch that has the shortest line, but actually enjoy the things that I'm looking forward to about the fair. So, yeah, I really enjoy just being at this event and being able to not have to worry about, you know, waiting in line for a long time or anything like that.
0: Hey, you said there's limited tickets. How do we get our hands on them if we want to go?
1: You'll be able to buy them at the gates if there is still availability. Otherwise, you can purchase them online for the following days. So take a look at your schedule. You do have to buy your ticket per day. So if there's a day that you really want to make sure you're able to go that day, you can buy those tickets in advance and make sure you secure your spot for that day at Kickoff to Summer at the Fair.
0: Well, Maria Hayden with the State Fair, thanks for joining us, and I hope you have a good turnout, but like you said, it shouldn't be too crowded.
2: Thanks, Brent. Tickets for Kickoff to Summer at the State Fair are $17 at the gate. Well, it's time for our final break. Stay tuned.
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2: Welcome back to Minnesota Matters. I'm Tasha Radel. The University of Minnesota men's track and field team finished second in the 18-team Big Ten Championship meet last week at Nebraska, while the Golden Gopher women were sixth. They have NCAA regional action coming up next week in Arkansas. The head coach of Gopher men's and women's track is Matt Bingle, who joined MNN sports director Mike Grimm to talk about last week's Big Ten meet.
7: I thought they did great, you know, going into the meet. We wanted both teams to be around that 80-point total is what we thought we could do, and they both were right there at that. And then men were trying to be top three, you know, and then make a push. And then women were trying to be top six. So they hit the goal and had a lot of great performances. You know, it was just a great team weekend. It almost felt like a family vacation. Yeah. So the kids were so into each other. So much fun, a lot of laughing, competed great, fed off of each other. We were definitely different than a lot of teams there, and so it was kind of sad that it was over.
8: Yeah. In regard to that, just generally, as you build a team, track is a little like wrestling. It's a little like some other sports where it's totally an individual sport, barring relays, obviously, there becomes a team aspect to that. But yet there's a team score kept as well. How important is it for you? And maybe it's not important to other programs. I'm guessing it is for you. You mentioned the family atmosphere to within an individual sport, build a team atmosphere, a team chemistry, a team want to that everyone's competing for the same cause.
7: Yeah, it's something that's super important to the coaching staff. You know, I came in under Coach Wilson initially, you know, when I first got here, and that was something that was important to him. And I just built off of what he had in place and continued to make it grow. And then now that the men and women are together, you know, since 2018, it's just gotten even stronger. And it's something we commit to year long. You know, we always are doing something, whether it's having a team meeting and doing some games with each other, or, you know, breaking the team down into small groups. We have the base camp in the basement here in Bierman Athletic Building, and that's a team room as well. And so everything we do on a weekly basis, when we travel, everything is about trying to bring everybody together and knowing that we're stronger together.
8: You'll be in Fayetteville for the regionals. Arkansas has a pretty good program, it looks like, on both sides. Take us through kind of your thoughts, your hopes. How many athletes will you have competing down there?
7: You know, you got to be top 12 there, you know, to get to the next round. And that's when it's a non-scoring meet next week. It's just a qualifying meet. So it's super important you're in that top 12. Obviously, it doesn't matter where, you know, even if you're the number one ranked person, as long as you can just get through and do your job to get through in advance, you know, then that's the most important thing. And you know, I think with both of our programs, we want to be top 20, if not better. You know, our men are ranked higher and have a shot to be top 10, you know, again this year. And so it is important that we have a good meet next week. But also, like, we got to keep being true to who we are. You know, like I said earlier, we just got to keep being stupid.
8: Yeah.
7: You know,
8: yeah, be stupid and have fun.
7: Be stupid, have fun, not take ourselves too serious, you know, coaches and athletes alike, you know. And so it is super important because it is a lot of pressure, you know.
8: Yeah.
7: And they know what's at stake, and they have a lot of team vision, but also individual vision. And so it is important to stay stupid, because we had a great Big Ten meet, you know, and had a great season. And so we want to continue to finish well. We always talk about being great finishers, you know, and so it's super, super important. One of the things we did this past weekend was Golden Tempo. Yeah. That was the whole vision, you know, of this weekend. We all watched that on Thursday night, you know, the whole last to first mentality, you know, and we talked about, hey, we want to be great finishers, never give up on each other, ourselves. We want to be that team, that person.
8: You talked a little bit about that underdog mentality, and there are track programs that are in that, what I would call the haves, where they got, you know, money, they've got facilities, all of that. You guys are trying to fight through some things and all kinds of stuff. So take me through just generally your State of the Union address here for Gopher Track and Field. Finishing second in the men, sixth in the women, obviously holding your own, contending. What do you feel? How do you feel where you're at now, and how do you feel about the future? And what has to happen to keep keeping your group in this contending thing for years to come?
7: Well, I think we got to stay, you know, no matter what's going on, we got to stay true to our culture, stay true to our mission of who we are and who we know we are. We can't stray from that, you know, and that's being great executors, working hard, having fun, being strong together. Those are things that have been hallmarks of this program since forever. You know, that, like I said earlier, Coach Lundeen, Coach Correa, Coach Wilson, those guys established that long before me, you know, and so we just continue it. You know, our staff is strong. They're all alums, majority of them, you know, and so that's what makes us unique. I think that's what builds our culture. And then obviously, like we talked about earlier, continuing to believe that the diversity of our program on every level that you can think of is the power of our program, you know. And when you talk about the future, like I said earlier, most of our kids return. You know, obviously we want to retain everybody, you know, and so and we have quite a few good recruits that are going to come in and kind of supplement that championship type of team that we're trying to build, and we're continuing to look at those things. So the future is bright. I think next year can be a great year. You know, obviously you got to stay healthy. But we're super excited about just who we are. And, you know, like I said, it's like a family vacation. Yes, there's always going to be challenges. You know, we have lots of challenges. I have challenges at home, just like everybody else, you know. And so it's not much different than that. But it is something that I'm very proud of, you know, of our staff and support staff and team, just for who they are. And, you know, like I said, trying to do the right thing.
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10: NBC News Radio, I'm Scott Carr. There could be news today on a possible peace agreement between the U.S. and Iran. Secretary of State Marco Rubio said Saturday there may be news coming soon about Iran without elaborating, while a report from Axios says there's indications a deal could be announced today that could allow the Strait of Hormuz to be reopened. In Southern California, crews are still trying to avert a potential disaster as a huge chemical tank's on the verge of exploding south of Los Angeles. About 50,000 people are under evacuation orders in Orange County, where fire officials say the overheated tank is likely to explode or spill out. The tank's filled with a highly flammable chemical used to make plastics. Thousands of race fans are in Indiana today for today's Indianapolis 500. 33 vehicles are competing at the Indianapolis Motor Speedway. The green flag scheduled to fall at 12:45 p.m. Eastern. Scott Carr, NBC News Radio.
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11: It had happened 25 years ago, but you could still see some regret on Chris's face. "I almost killed a kid," he said. Looking back, the boy in question wasn't too seriously injured, but that didn't make Chris feel any better in the moment. It was at a Christian summer camp, one of those places where they get the kids good and tuckered out with games and fun all day long and then give them testimonials about Jesus at night. Chris's job that day was to supervise some groundskeeping work at the camp lake. To do the job, the crew had to relocate the floating wooden dock, which was tethered near the bank of the lake. But what they hadn't realized when they moved it was that they had inadvertently sailed the large platform of weathered planks and rusty nails directly into the path of the camp's zip line, which was designed to land with a splash in the lake. And it was the sound of the zip line that caught Chris's attention. He was on the opposite side of the lake when he heard the launch. In seconds, the unwitting zipliner has reached terminal velocity and is on a direct heading for the floating dock. Chris watches it in slow motion. He hears himself shouting to his crew, but it was already too late. Later that afternoon, the camper returned from the hospital, in mostly good spirits, but bandaged up and on crutches. After the Jesus talk that night, the staff stayed up late to debrief the incident. Chris looked dejected, and he was sitting in the back waiting to be berated. But that's not what happened. Instead, the older, more experienced counselors each took turns humbly and regretfully telling their own stories, revealing their own past mistakes, oversights, and mishaps. They weren't saying it was okay. They weren't making excuses. But they commiserated with Chris, baptized into this confederation of the humbled. And Chris fell asleep that night, strangely comforted. Maybe I'm not the worst person in the world. It's sometimes said that misery loves company. What Chris experienced was something like that, but different. Negatively understood, misery loves company may simply mean that miserable people like to bring other people down to their level. That misery doesn't just want any company, it wants only miserable company. Sometimes this is called fear affiliation theory, which says that people who feel threatened tend to seek out other people who feel threatened in the same way. Think of it like this. If you're feeling sad or distressed, and you hear how other people are doing so great, it can make you feel worse, right? You've probably felt like that at some point. I know I have. I hear someone getting a compliment for doing something good, and sure, I'm happy for them. Yeah, I'm happy, but also a little resentful and insecure because they got praise and I didn't. And what does that say about me? Or someone, say, for example, is telling you about the great time they had with friends or family, and something about their happiness makes you bitter, just a little. See, misery wants company in this way because we compare ourselves to others. We feel like we're in competition with them, like joy is this scarce resource. And if someone else has more of it, then that must mean that there's less left over for me. But in another sense, in a positive sense, misery loves company means simply that humbled and broken people crave a confederation so that they can know that they're not alone. So that they can say, maybe I'm not the worst or the worst off person in the world. Maybe everyone else is right here with me. No one is better, and none are worse. Which is some comfort, right? Now, certain voices in our secular culture will tell us that this is all the comfort we get. And it's the only company we get. It's just us down here, they say, just us. No-hopers, jokers, and rogues, and we're all we've got, so make the best of it, and don't go looking for some savior on a zip line from heaven to splash down and save us. Anne grew up steeped in this culture. Ever since Anne can remember, people have told her that God does not exist. At some point, though, she wondered, but maybe he actually does. Anne is 26 years old now. She was born and raised in France, and last month, on April 4th, 2026, the Saturday evening before Easter Sunday, Anne was baptized into the Christian faith as an adult convert. She, along with 21,000 other adults and teenagers throughout France, all baptized into Christ that same day. The Saturday evening before Easter has long been a traditional time for baptisms, when the whole Christian church uses water together with the word of God's promise to bring adult converts into the community. So there are typically a disproportionately higher number of baptisms at Easter, but in France, that number has tripled in the last decade. French secular media outlets have called it an astonishing phenomenon. In a country that has become famously secular, to have 21,000 adults and adolescents baptized in the name of the Father and the Son and the Holy Spirit on a single day, that's quite a splash. Anne, for her part, offered this account. As I grew up, she said, I realized that life could be complicated, even very difficult. There are always difficult moments. But since I let Jesus and the Holy Spirit into my heart, I know that I'm not alone. God is with me every moment, and He loves me just as I am. It is extraordinary to be loved and accompanied in this way. When life is difficult, the miserable crave company. But is that all? For baptized Christians, followers of Jesus, there is more. Because Christ is in our company. Christ commiserated with us. The verb commiserate comes from two Latin words, co, which means together, and miserere, which means to show mercy. Christians are accompanied because we've been baptized into the company of Christ Jesus, who met us in our misery with God's mercy. Christ's compassion for the screw-ups, his welcome to the broken, his grace for the hopeless, that's been the core and common Christian experience from the beginning. It's what binds us together, not just shared misery, but shared astonishment at God's mercy. For Christians, this weekend marks the 50th day after Easter. It's often called the birthday of the Christian church. We call this Sunday Pentecost, which is derived from the Greek word for 50. This 50th day has long been special among the Jewish people. Jesus himself was Jewish, remember, along with all his first followers. Pentecost was a festival that marked the 50th day after Passover, which commemorated the event when God led the Jewish people out of the misery of slavery in Egypt, with mighty signs and wonders of blood and fire and billows of smoke. Now, Jesus had been crucified during Passover, and several thousand Jewish people were in Jerusalem when it happened, and many of them had either joined in the mob shouting for Jesus to be crucified or else stood by and did nothing as it happened. It was a miserable day for God's people. 7 weeks later, they're all headed back to Jerusalem for another festival. Some of them traveled many miles because Jews had been scattered throughout the region for generations and had lived as citizens of various countries and spoke many, many different languages. But now they're all headed back to Jerusalem again for Pentecost to commemorate and commiserate. And as they're walking, memories of what had happened the last time they were here replay in their minds in slow motion. An innocent man, a good man, a holy man, a man of the people who had become famous for healing and feeding people, for teaching and forgiving them, a man of courage who'd confronted the religious leaders in their hypocrisy, that man had been murdered. Killed on a cross in a circus of jealous power games, and they watched it happen. And you could still see the regret on some of their faces. And here they were, getting back together again. Misery loves company. See, they hadn't heard the good news of Easter yet, that God had raised Jesus from the dead, proving him to be exactly who he said he was, God's son, God's Messiah, the rightful king of Israel, of Jewish people scattered everywhere, of all people everywhere. They didn't know that Jesus was alive and was planning this big event for them at Pentecost, but he was. And whom did Jesus send to initiate this splash? 120 fellow Jews who knew exactly how these no-hopers, jokers, and rogues felt. See, this group of 120, even though they had believed in Jesus, they also had abandoned him when he was publicly humiliated and murdered. They had their own embarrassing stories to share. And they would share them, eventually record them for all to read in biographies of Jesus called Matthew, Mark, Luke, and John. And their new leader, Peter, he probably felt like he was the worst because he had denied even knowing Jesus. 3 times he denied him. But here at Pentecost, once again, Jesus gives them space to try and to fail. So when Peter gets up on the platform to speak to his people about this incident, he doesn't berate them. He commiserates with them. He meets them in God's mercy And even if you think you know the story, or you've heard bits of it in church, I invite you to hear it afresh. Imagine it with me. It's recorded in the second chapter of the book of Acts. Listen, see what gets you. Now, when the day of Pentecost had arrived, they were all gathered together in one place, all the followers of Jesus, about 120 men and women. And it happened. There came from heaven a sound, like a mighty rushing wind that filled the entire house where they were sitting. And they saw what seemed to be flames of fire, tongues of fire that separated and came to rest on each of them. And they were all filled with the Holy Spirit, and they began to speak in other tongues, in other languages, as the Spirit enabled them. Now, staying in Jerusalem, there were God-fearing Jews, men from every nation under heaven. And when they heard the sound, a crowd came together, and they were filled with wonder because each person was hearing them, the Christ followers, speak to them in their own language. And they were astonished and amazed, and they started saying, "Look, aren't all these people speaking Galileans? How is it that we are hearing them speak to us in our own native languages? Parthians, Medes, and Elamites, residents of Mesopotamia and Judea, Cappadocia, Pontus and Asia, Phrygia and Pamphylia, people from Egypt and Libya, visitors from Rome, both Jews and converts to Judaism, Cretans and Arabs, we hear them telling us in our own tongues the mighty works of God." And they were all astonished and perplexed, and they started saying to one another, "What does this mean?" But others, mocking, were saying, "Ah, they've had too much wine." Then Peter, he stood up among the 11, the apostles of Jesus, and he lifted up his voice and he addressed them, "Men of Judea, all you staying in Jerusalem, let this be known to you. Give ear to my words. These people are not drunk, as you suppose. It's only 9 a.m. No, but this is what was spoken by the prophet Joel. As it is written, 'And in the last days it will be, God says, I will pour out my spirit on all people, all flesh. And your sons and your daughters will proclaim, they will prophesy. And your young men will see visions, and your old men will dream dreams, even on my servants, both men and women. In those days I will pour out my spirit on them, and they will prophesy. And I will show wonders in the heavens above and signs on the earth below, blood and fire and billows of smoke. The sun will be turned to darkness, the moon to blood, before the coming of the great and glorious day of the Lord. And it will be that everyone who calls on the name of the Lord will be saved.' Men of Israel, hear these words. Jesus of Nazareth, a man accredited to you by God through mighty works and signs and wonders God did through him in your midst, as you yourselves know, is Jesus, delivered up by the definite plan and foreknowledge of God. This Jesus, whom you crucified by the hands of lawless men, this Jesus God raised him to life, setting him free from the agony of death, because it was not possible for death to keep its hold on him. See, King David, he says about him in the Psalms, 'I saw the Lord always before me. Because the Lord is at my right hand, I will never be shaken. And so my heart is glad, my tongue rejoices, and in my body I will live in hope. Because you, O Lord, you did not abandon me to the grave. You will not let your Holy One see decay. You made known to me the paths of life. You will fill me with joy in your presence.' Now, brothers, I can tell you for certain that David, the patriarch, the king who wrote that psalm, he both died and was buried. And his tomb is with us to this day. So he was speaking as a prophet. And he knew that God had promised him on oath that he would set one of his descendants on his throne. And so looking ahead, he was speaking about the resurrection of the Messiah, the Christ, that he would not be abandoned to the grave, that his body would not see decay. This Jesus, God raised to life, and we are all witnesses of the fact. Jesus, exalted to God's right hand, has received from the Father the promised Holy Spirit, and he has poured out this day what you now see and hear, because it was not David who ascended into the heavens, but David says, the Lord said to my Lord, sit at my right hand until I make all your enemies a footstool for your feet. So then, let all the house of Israel know for certain that God made this Jesus both Lord and Christ. This Jesus whom you crucified. And when they heard this, they were cut to the heart. And they said to Peter and the other apostles, brothers, what do we do? Peter says to them, turn back to God. Repent. And be baptized, every one of you, in the name of Jesus Christ for the forgiveness of your sins, and you will receive the gift of the Holy Spirit, because the promise is for you and for your children, for everyone who is far off, for all whom the Lord our God calls to himself. And with many other words, he bore witness to them, pleaded with them, saying, be saved, all of you, be saved from this crooked generation. And those who received his word were baptized. And there were added that day about 3,000 people. Which isn't quite 21,000 like in France this year, but a good start. My friend, Chris, who almost killed a kid at that Christian summer camp, explained how that whole afternoon for him was just miserable. After he had watched the young man on the zipline slam into the dock at near terminal velocity, Chris was grateful that the kid was conscious. They didn't know how badly he was hurt, so they loaded him on a stretcher and someone drove him to the local hospital. That afternoon at camp, Chris had to be interviewed for a police report. He didn't know if he was going to be fired. He didn't know if he was going to be sued. He didn't know if he was going to jail. Later that evening, when the kid returned to camp with mostly minor injuries, and his parents said that they would not sue, that relieved a lot of pressure. But Chris was still dreading the staff meeting that they had scheduled for that night. Around 11 p.m., everyone was crowded into the room, waiting for the word from the wizened old camp director. The guy was like 36 tops. Brad was his name, and he'd been around. He'd seen a thing or two. Let me start with a story, Brad began. He explained how years ago, when he was a young camp counselor, they'd given him the job to drive the speedboat on the camp lake to pull the tubers. And of course, the campers are egging him on to go faster and faster, and he's whipping them around the lake, and they're splashing and falling off and laughing. The next guy gets on, and Brad says to himself, I'm going to give this kid the ride of his life. So he opens it up full throttle, and they're building momentum, and he spins it, and the kid flies off the tube into the dock. Now, at this point, you might be thinking, what is the name of this camp? So I can be sure never to send my kid there. But remember, this is 25 years ago, and we've got a point here. Hang with me. The kid, he wasn't seriously injured. But Brad, he could not stop berating himself. How did that happen? He's wondering, how did I not see that this was about to happen? I know I'm near the dock. I know I'm spinning this kid around. And then he looks over at Chris and says, sometimes this stuff just happens. We just look back on it and think, how in the world did I not see that? That's how Brad opened the meeting. And then, spontaneously, another counselor shares a similar story, and another, and another. And nobody is making excuses for being reckless. Nobody's saying that this is all okay or that they shouldn't strive to do and be better. But look, when you put a bunch of 20-year-olds in charge of teenagers to try to give them an outdoor adventure to help lift them out of that all-too-common modern secular teenage funk, sometimes things go wrong. Brad closed the night with a thought that still applies to the church today, to God's people in all times and all places. We do what we do because we want to give growing people space to try and to fail, to break down walls and to build relationships, to help introduce more people to Jesus. Yes, we can always be better at what we do, and we must be, but we will make mistakes. And if Jesus is enough for them, he's enough for us too. Amen. Amen.
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Welcome to worship on this day of Pentecost, the last day of the Easter season. We welcome those of you in the sanctuary, those tuning in on the radio and live stream. I'm Pastor Diane Laufman, and we are First Lutheran Church, Faith, Love, Community. Well, that's a wonderful gift we had from Trevor, especially he's going to be gone to college next year, so thank you for sharing your gift of music with us this morning. And the service postlude will be Lauren Fuchs on the organ, so make sure you remain in the sanctuary to hear that. Britta Knutson and Patrick Hughes and Brother Spare, who's here this morning, welcomed a new member of their family last night, Ivan Olaf, and all are doing well, so we give thanks and praise to God for that. Let's rise and continue with our call to worship. As we gather together in this place, we remember the disciples waiting to be clothed with power from on high. We remember God breathing forth the Spirit and dancing flames heralding the arrival of something new. The voices of many languages all understood, a community reborn of your breath and your fire.

0: Jesus Christ, the love of God, and the communion of the Holy Spirit be with you all.
1: And also with you.
0: Let us pray. O eternal fire, kindle, ignite our hearts. Let the heavenly flames flare up and penetrate them, for we wish to be thy temple. In the name of the one who is flame, light, and fire. Amen.
1: Amen.
2: If the young disciples would gather with me over at the font.

So what are we celebrating today? Did you hear? What are we celebrating? Well, it is Memorial Day weekend. That is true. That is true. But in the church, it's called Pentecost. It's called Pentecost. Penta means 50. It's 50 days after Easter. And we're celebrating the coming of the... If you look up at this, what does this say? Come, Holy Spirit. We're celebrating the coming of the Holy Spirit. And one of the things that represent the day, what are these? Fire. That's right. Fire. So why do you think there's so much red in the room today? Well, Oli just kind of said, fire. That's right, fire. Yeah, to represent and remember the fire of Pentecost, the fire of the Spirit, because when the Spirit came, tongues of fire were resting on everybody's head. So all these gathered together here, how many floating candles do we have there? How many? Oh, there are 10. Well, let's say one's for the Holy Spirit, and then 9 of them are for, let's go over to the tree of life over there and see. Can we go see what the 9 stand for? I have them here on this. Can you? They are the fruit of the Spirit. Can we read them together? Can you read them? Love, joy, patience, that's a big word, generosity, self-control, gentleness, faithfulness, and kindness. So which fruit of the Spirit blooms most easily in you? Love? Okay. Can I write that down for you, Olin? You want to put it on the tree? What color flame you want? You want red. Okay. Love. All right. Put it on there. Joy. All right. Joy. Kindness. How about an orange one? You want an orange one? Kindness. Peace? Anybody else? Peace? Love? Nobody has self-control, huh? That's all right. That's a hard one. It's even hard for me sometimes. Okay. And another joy. That's what we need. We need a lot of joy, right? So, these gifts are not things we produce. They're things that come from when we live in God, when we live in the Spirit. They shine through us. And what's really nice is when we're all together, we know all those fruits are in the room. Got it? There we go. And so the rest of you, fill one out. And let our tree of life be ablaze with the fruit of the Spirit. Thanks for coming up.

The first reading for today comes from Numbers chapter 11, verses 24 through 30. The Spirit comes upon the elders of Israel. So Moses went out and told the people the words of the Lord, and he gathered 70 of the elders of the people and placed them all around the tent. Then the Lord came down in the cloud and spoke to him and took some of the Spirit that was on him and put it on the 70 elders. And when the Spirit rested upon them, they prophesied. But they did not do it again. Two men remained in the camp, one named Eldad and the other named Medad, and the Spirit rested on them. And they were among those registered, but they had not gone out to the tent. So they prophesied in the camp. And a young man ran and told Moses, "Eldad and Medad are prophesying in the camp." And Joshua, son of Nun, the assistant of Moses, one of his chosen men, said, "My lord, Moses, stop them." But Moses said to him, "Are you jealous for my sake? Would that all the Lord's people were prophets, and that the Lord would put his Spirit on them." And Moses and the elders of Israel returned to the camp. Word of God, word of life.

The second reading is from Acts 2, verses 1 to 21. Filled with the Spirit to tell God's deeds. When the day of Pentecost had come, they were all together in one place. And suddenly from heaven there came a sound like the rush of a violent wind, and it filled the entire house where they were sitting. Divided tongues as of fire appeared among them, and a tongue rested on each of them. All of them were filled with the Holy Spirit and began to speak in other languages as the Spirit gave them ability. Now there were devout Jews

0: residents of Mesopotamia, Judea, and Cappadocia, Pontus and Asia, Phrygia and Pamphylia, Egypt, and the parts of Libya belonging to Cyrene, and visitors from Rome, both Jews and proselytes, Cretans and Arabs. In our own language, we hear them speaking about God's deeds of power. All were amazed and perplexed, saying to one another, "What does this mean?" But others sneered and said, "They are filled with new wine." But Peter, standing with the 11, raised his voice and addressed them, "Fellow Jews and all who live in Jerusalem, let this be known to you and listen to what I say. Indeed, these are not drunk, as you suppose, for it is only 9 o'clock in the morning. No, this is what was spoken through the prophet Joel. In the last days it will be, God declares, and I will pour out my spirit upon all flesh, and your sons and your daughters shall prophesy, and your young men shall see visions, and your old men shall dream dreams. Even upon my slaves, both men and women, in those days I will pour out my spirit." Word of God.
1: Word of God.

The Holy Gospel comes into our midst this morning according to St. John. Glory to you, O Lord. On the last day of the festival, the great day, while Jesus was standing there, he cried out, "Let anyone who is thirsty come to me, and let the one who believes in me drink. As the scripture has said, out of the believer's heart shall flow rivers of living water." Now he said this about the Spirit, which believers in him were to receive. For as yet there was no Spirit, because Jesus was not yet glorified. This is the gospel of the Lord. Praise to you, O Christ.

Holy flame, open up what has been closed. Reignite the fires you long ago planted, so that our hearts might burn within us, and together we might set the world ablaze with your love. Amen. Coming out of our Eco Faith Summit, whose theme was From Fear to Fire, Igniting Community for a Planet in Peril, I figured on Pentecost we would emphasize the tongues of fire resting on all the people gathered at that first Pentecost. But then the wildfires happened up on the North Shore, and putting flames on the birch tree coming up out of the font and on our Tree of Life at the very least seemed insensitive. Julie kept making fun of me. But fire, like so many things in life, is like that. It can be a good thing, and it can be a not good thing. It can be recreative, and it can be decreative. Sadly, over the last number of years, it has been hard to not think of fire as destructive. We live through the warnings that the fire danger is high, to not light a fire even

at our campsite. What was always a welcoming warmth, a circle to gather round, roast marshmallows, share stories, becomes an illegal act that threatens acres of woods and habitat. We think of last summer, when the skies were filled with smoky mist, remember? And we huddled inside for fear of inhaling it. And we bemoaned so many Sundays where service in the park had to be moved inside. We grieved the loss of trees and creatures and our own human structures filled with memories, and we pray fervently that human lives are also not lost. There is plenty to fear. But the fire of Pentecost is a different kind of fire. It comes, as my colleague Pastor Jonathan Dotson wrote, not to consume, but to commission. Not to consume, but to commission, to send us. It comes like Malachi, the prophet, says, like a refining fire. Not like an out-of-control wildfire that burns everything in its path, but like a controlled burn meant to clear out dead wood, dry brush, meant to eliminate invasive species and disease-carrying insects, meant to foster healthy growth, healthy forest, renew habitats, prevent catastrophic wildfires. Think about it. What are the things in your own individual or communal lives that are dead wood? Dry brush. What are the things that are invasive? Toxic. In other words, what are the things that get in the way of healthy growth? Of an environment that fosters new life? God intends to burn these away so that there is room in us for the Spirit, so that we become fertile soil that produces good fruit. The first Pentecost, as we hear in Acts, people from all over made pilgrimage to Jerusalem. The festival was called Shavuot, the Feast of Weeks, the Day of First Fruits. So there were three pilgrimage festivals during the year: Passover, which we talked about on Palm Sunday, where Jesus enters the city; the Feast of Weeks, where we are now 50 days after Pentecost, after Passover, or for us, 50 days after Easter; and then the Feast of Tabernacles in the fall. So the pilgrims in Acts during this festival are bringing the first fruits of the harvest as an offering and as a prayer for the blessing of the rest of the harvest. They come bringing the first fruits of the earth, and they leave blessed and empowered with a different kind of fruit, with the fruit of the Spirit, which we heard. So I want you to think about which one you're going to put on one of the flames. Love, unconditional and active care. Not necessarily warm, fuzzy feelings, but acting regardless on behalf of others. Joy, an inner gladness and delight rooted in God, not dependent upon external circumstances. Peace, a deep tranquility and harmony with God and others. Patience, endurance, perseverance in hard circumstances. Kindness, a generous and tender disposition. Generosity, sometimes translated as goodness, giving with an open heart. A commitment to working with integrity and honesty. Faithfulness, loyalty, reliability, and trustworthiness, carrying through on your obligations and promises.
gentleness, humility, mildness of temper, avoiding harshness. Self-control, the ability to govern one's desires, actions, and passions. You got which one is yours? Remember it. The more rooted we are in the soil of the gospel, the more rooted we are in God's presence, tending to the fire of the Spirit, the more these fruits emerge in our lives. Mark Kelly at the Carey Ministries meeting helped us, or at least me, maybe everyone else was on board with this, in my understanding of these fruits. So we all have different spiritual gifts, right? Like leadership, administration, teaching, preaching, prophecy. As St. Paul says in Corinthians, one Spirit, different gifts, all necessary for the health of the body, for the common good. But when it comes to the fruit of the Spirit, each of us is meant to reveal in our lives all of them. I was approaching them like gifts. Which one do I have? Which one do you have? But they are all the promised fruit of a life lived rooted in God. They are evidence of a life drawing its nutrients from gospel-rich soil. The word, P-R-O-D-U-C-E, is interesting. As a verb, we say produce. And as such, we could try to produce this fruit. But once we try to produce them, what happens? They're gone. They're lost to us. Because we can't produce this produce. We can't apply some miracle grow fertilizer to expedite growth. This fruit grows out of healthy, well-tended soil, where the fires of the Spirit have burned away the dead wood and the choking underbrush. We are like pyrophytes. It's a great word, right? Think of yourself. I am a pyrophyte. A fire plant, a fire growth. Isn't that cool? Like giant sequoia or jack pine cones that remain closed until the heat of the fire opens them up and they begin to sprout and grow. We too need the fire of the Spirit to open us up. Isn't that why Jesus told the disciples to wait? Wait. Wait until you are clothed with power from on high. I wonder, were they afraid? Were they praying for the power to come? Or did some of them secretly hope it might just pass them by? Power of any kind, but especially spiritual power, is a scary responsibility. What would it demand of them? And where would it lead them? And maybe instead of being on fire, they could just have their own little warming personal flame? Regardless of their doubts and fears, they did wait. And they did pray. And Jesus, who follows through on his promises, that would be the fruit of faithfulness, shows up as he said he would. No longer an embodied presence himself, but as a Spirit who comes with the rush of a mighty wind and with fire that rests upon a disparate group of people, embodied and flesh now in a community that spreads over the whole then known world. The people who arrived in Jerusalem as relatively powerless in the world of Rome, in God's world, leave empowered
by the Spirit, who has opened them up to new life and ignited them to be God's fiery presence throughout the earth. As it was for them, so it is for us. In the name of that Spirit, amen.

0: The peace Jesus breathed upon his disciples be with you all.
1: And also with you.
0: Please share a sign of Christ's peace with one another.

0: Good morning. My name is Sally Maxwell, and I've been visiting here for a while. And Carlene Sipola asked me to say a few words for the Stewardship Committee. And the stewardship theme is Springs of Water, and that's referencing Psalm 84, passing through the dry valley of Baca, they make a place of springs. Well, for myself, just starting a couple years ago, I was recovering from some surgeries and treatments for two different cancers, and I experienced Faith Lutheran as a refuge. You know, I'm a person who likes to participate a lot, and I like to worship in person, and that was kind of hard to do when I was in this recovery mode. I was in a dry valley, and it was a time of fatigue and uncertainty and vulnerability, so it's really hard to get out there. But the truth is, I didn't know how much I needed to be here until I got here. My family member, I told Carlene I was going to cry now. My family member, Barbara Pestalozzi, invited me to worship here a couple Sunday mornings, and I tagged along. And though I had my own very loving church, I came and I let myself be washed in the waters of First Lutheran. And things felt different for me in a way. I felt lifted up in a way that I hadn't for a while. And two things stood out for me: people and music. I met people who have very deep roots in the well of living water, which is a well of love. And the first person I met was Clarice. I don't think she's here today, but you know, she is standing firm by the waters, in the waters. And Millie and Marcia and Susanna and Wilmer and the Lemasters, many people I just met, and they had such great kindness. And a lot of kindness here, the ushers, the choir, when they walk up to communion, singing, and the people providing refreshments. I just didn't take any of those things for granted. Well, First Lutheran was a place of healing for me, and I sensed that was true for a lot of folks who are here. I heard sermons and talks about healing, stories that were just like my own. And people say that First Lutheran is known for its music, right? That's the word about town. And I don't doubt that now. And the music here really captured my heart. Soothing music, inspirational music, and organ music. And I loved singing the Tezé hymns in Lent and lighting the candles. That meant so much. And I love hearing the choir coming down and singing as they go. That's all very special to me. And so the more that I showed up here, the more that I began to drink more deeply from those springs of water. And the dry valley seemed to slip away. So I'm very grateful for this community and that Barbara invited me and that the Spirit led me here. Amen, I guess.
1: It's okay.

0: Let us pray together. Holy One, we dedicate our time and treasure to you for the good of your whole creation, in which you are now still enacting. We pray that you will multiply these humble gifts toward a future of greater justice, flourishing, and joy. Amen. The Lord be with you.
1: And also with you.
0: Lift up your hearts.
1: We lift them to the Lord.
0: Let us give thanks to the Lord our God.
1: It is right to give our thanks and praise.
0: It is indeed right, our duty and our joy, that we should at all times and in all places give thanks and praise to you, Almighty and merciful God, through our Savior, Jesus Christ. Fulfilling the promise of the resurrection, you pour out the fire of your Spirit, uniting in one body people of every nation and tongue. And so, with all the choirs of angels, with all of creation, with the church on earth and the host of heaven, we praise your name and join their unending hymn.

0: In the night in which he was betrayed, our Lord Jesus took bread, gave thanks, broke it, and gave it to his disciples, saying, "Take and eat. This is my body given for you. Do this for the remembrance of me." And again, after supper, he took the cup, gave thanks, and gave it for all to drink, saying, "This cup is the new covenant in my blood, shed for you and for all people for the forgiveness of sin. Do this for the remembrance of me." Remembering his death, we cry out, "Amen."
1: Amen.
0: Celebrating his resurrection, we shout,
1: "Amen."
0: Trusting his promise in every time and place, we plead, "Amen."
1: Amen.
0: O God, you are breath. Send your spirit on this meal. O God, you are bread. Feed us with yourself. O God, you are wine, warm our hearts and make us one. O God, you are fire, transform us with hope. O God, most majestic, O God, most motherly. O God, our strength and our song, you show us a vision of a tree of life with fruits for all and leaves that heal the nations. Grant us such life. The life of the Father to the Son, the life of the Spirit of our risen Savior, life in you now and forever.
1: Amen.
0: Amen. Gathered into one by the Holy Spirit, let us pray as Jesus taught. Our Father, who art in heaven, hallowed be thy name. Thy kingdom come, thy will be done, on earth as it is in heaven. Give us this day our daily bread, and forgive us our trespasses, as we forgive those who trespass against us. And lead us not into temptation, but deliver us from evil. For thine is the kingdom, and the power, and the glory, forever and ever. Amen. All are welcome to this table, where the Spirit makes us one. You may be seated. The ushers will invite you forward to commune. You'll receive a piece of bread and dip it either into the wine or the juice. This is God's table. Christ has prepared a place for you. Come, eat, taste the grace of God.
2: I'm going to invite Minnie's family to come forward because she was not able to be here last week for her first communion. So Minnie Peterson and her family are going to come to the first table. This is the blood of Christ shed for you. This is the blood of Christ shed for you.

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1: NBC News Radio, I'm Lisa Carton. The U.S. and Iran are reportedly close to signing a deal that would reopen the Strait of Hormuz. Scott Carr has more.
2: An Axios report says the deal would involve a 60-day ceasefire extension between the U.S. and Iran, during which the critical waterway would be reopened. The report says the agreement would also allow Iran to sell oil as negotiations continue on limiting Iran's nuclear program. Reports say both mediators and President Trump have indicated the deal could be announced today, though at that point it had yet to be finalized and could still fall apart.
1: The man killed in a shootout with Secret Service agents near the White House reportedly had mental health issues. Authorities say 21-year-old Nasir Best fired shots near the outer perimeter of the White House on Saturday. Secret Service police returned fire and Best was pronounced dead in an area hospital. The suspect reportedly had run-ins with local law enforcement before and was known to security officials for loitering around White House entry posts. Around 50,000 Orange County residents are under evacuation orders as a chemical tank at the GKN Aerospace facility is still unstable. The evacuation zone includes several schools, hospitals, and nursing homes. Authorities say the tank that contains methylmethylcrylate will either spill thousands of gallons of the toxic chemical or explode. More from Jim Forbes.
3: District Attorney Todd Spitzer says the company appears to lack a backup system for handling dangerous chemicals after its cooling system failed.
4: It's literally unconscionable for me to believe that a multi-million dollar company who deals with this kind of very, very volatile and toxic chemical did not have a redundant system in place, a backup, when its cooling system failed.
1: Meanwhile, a class action lawsuit has already been filed against GKN Aerospace. 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
1: A Chinese astronaut will be blasting off into space today for a year-long mission. The Shenzhou 23 spacecraft will launch tonight from northwest China with three astronauts on board. One astronaut will spend a full year on the Chinese space station to study long-term human physiology in space. The duration will set a new record for a Chinese astronaut. The launch will also include the first astronaut from Hong Kong to take part in a Chinese space mission. Florida Governor Ron DeSantis has announced a $600 million expansion of Blue Origin's Rocket Park campus. Rob Martier reports.
9: The expansion comes as Blue Origin rival Elon Musk's SpaceX prepares to go public, targeting a valuation of nearly $2 trillion. The new 830,000-square-foot upper-stage manufacturing facility will support 500 aerospace jobs with an average salary of over $98,000. Blue Origin CEO said Project Horizon is the latest and most ambitious chapter in Blue Origin's decade-long commitment to Florida.
1: Gas experts are predicting the most expensive summer at the pump in years. Tammy Trujillo has details.
10: Gas Buddy has released its summer travel survey for 2026, and it forecasts an average price of $4.80 per gallon from Memorial Day through Labor Day. The fuel savings platform says the price of gas could reach all-time highs if the Strait of Hormuz remains closed for much of the summer. Despite the cost, the survey results show 56% of Americans still plan to drive more than 2 hours this summer to reach their preferred destinations. That's down from 69% last year.
1: Tens of thousands of race fans will be flocking to Indiana today for the Indianapolis 500. 33 open-wheeled vehicles will be competing in today's 500-mile race, with the green flag scheduled to fall at 12:45 p.m. Eastern. The race can be seen on Fox and will be broadcast live on radio stations across the country. Lisa Carton, NBC News Radio.
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3: Hello, everybody. Welcome to another week of Outdoor News Radio. I'm Rob Gerislein. Thanks a lot for tuning in on this Memorial Day weekend, three-day weekend. I hope everybody gets out there and enjoys Minnesota's fine natural resources. We're going to talk outdoor topics here for the next hour. Tim Lesmeister is going to help me kick off the show. A little bit later, we'll have Stan Tequila with us for the second week in a row, talk some non-game notes with him. Then my old friend Mark Neusel, who I don't think's ever been on the show before. He's a journalism professor at the University of St. Thomas, but a fairly hardcore Boundary Waters guy. He does some writing about smallmouth bass up in the Boundary Waters. He's also one of the few people I know who's actually built a wooden canoe, so we're going to talk to Mark. As promised, here's Tim Lesmeister. Welcome, Tim. Good to see you. And hey, it's the Bass Opener weekend, isn't it?
4: Yeah, Bass Opener. You're able now to start going out and putting some of those bass in the frying pan. I think that Bass Opener now that the season is open year round for catch and release or to catch bass, I think that the harvest season should start about the 1st of July. There's still a lot of bass that haven't even bedded yet, and those bass are pretty easy to catch once they get up on those nests. And so I think that the season should begin around July 1.
3: It's been legal to catch and release. I mean, you could argue that even catch and release puts some pressure on those beds if you're pulling bass off the beds and then the bluegills go in there and snatch up the eggs. But I don't know how many people catch and keep bass. You know, I bumped into a fair number over the years that they love to put them under the knife.
4: Oh, yeah. I think that there are some individuals that will eat anything they catch. And so as soon as bass become table fare due to the season opening up, then they're going to throw a few largemouth and even smallmouth bass into the bucket. Smallmouth bass are actually really good eating, and largemouth bass, if you catch them during these cold water periods, are fine eating as well. I don't have a problem, you know, keeping some fish to eat. I really don't. But I do have a problem pulling them off the beds, and it seems kind of a shame when that happens, and it will now no matter what, because, you know, you can target bass anytime. But here's the thing: when they open up the pike season, you know, bass become available to you as well. All you got to do is tie on a spinner bait and start casting, and you're going to catch bass, jigs as well. So they're easy to catch, but don't take those bass off the beds. Those bass are protecting their eggs, and as soon as you pull one of those bass off the beds, those bluegills that are surrounding it swoop in and they just gobble down everything there. So just leave those fish alone. There's tons of fish on both sides of those beds in shallow water and deep water, and these fish are pre and post spawn, and you can go after those.
3: Well, let's talk a little bit about some headlines. The big story in this week's print edition of Outdoor News, as well as at outdoornews.com, is the legislature wrapped up this past Sunday, May 17th. Since you and I last spoke, Tim, we had a little mini crisis, you might say, at the legislature. I think you and I talked about this, how it looked like the Outdoor Heritage Fund dollars, these are the dedicated funding dollars that we all supported in 2008, for the first time ever, might not happen, might not pass the legislature. Two Thursdays ago, on the 14th, I wrote a fairly lengthy action alert for OutdoorNews.com, and we pushed it out on all the socials, letting folks know, hey, if you want to see this get done, you better get after your legislator, because it's brewing in committee and nothing's happening right now. And I had a couple legislators, you know, tell me off the record that they thought the bill was dead. They're like, this is not happening this year. We don't have time. And a bunch of conservation groups, Tim, they held a press conference that Thursday the 14th also that I think was attended by two TV stations and Outdoor News. That was it. The amount of coverage it got in the outdoor media was nil other than Outdoor News. And I don't brag. I don't pat ourselves on the back too often. But I was shocked at how the other outdoor media in this state completely ignored the topic, especially since about 15 years ago when Phyllis Kahn, tried to divert or tried to, spend some of the dollars on Metro that the council didn't recommend. There was a number of media and, other Capitol watchers who were up in absolute arms. But none of that this time around until finally last Thursday, some outdoor groups got involved. And the good news was that it passed. They did eventually get it done with some interesting compromises we can talk about. But I guess first off, I'm glad this $191 million is going to hit the ground this year.
4: I don't think anyone thought that this was going to pass. I don't think anyone thought that this was going to fly. I think a lot of people thought that money was just going to sit there for a year doing nothing. And then all of a sudden, one of the legislators decided to do some magic. And I think they diverted the whole program into another bill, if I'm not mistaken, to get that money where it needed to be. And to do some compromising, this was actually kind of interesting how you see one side bend for the other just to get something done.
3: Well, as I mentioned in my column, as I think we talked about, there were three amendments that Republicans offered. And one involving the Rosso River Project, they figured that out. One involving some of the hiring protocol for the executive director of the LaSarge Sam's Outdoor Heritage Council. I think Democrats were willing to bend on that, and partially because I think, the current director is probably going to be there 10 years. And actually, I think you're going to have to renew the dedicated funding before that position is going to be open again. Who knows if it'll get renewed. But the third thing were term limits for council members. And it sounded like, Democrats were like, we gave Republicans two of the three things they wanted. We're not going to give them the third. We're just not going to do it. And as I wrote, it seemed like something that probably, would have passed as a simple bill in 2027 and everyone would have moved on, because I don't know that anyone's got a huge problem with term limits for these council members. But it was like Republicans really, really wanted it this year. And I don't necessarily like the way it came out, but you got to tip the hat to some of these Metro Democrats who said, wow, they really want this. What can we get for it? And what they got was, part of the bill, Tim, part of the spending is this Conservation Partners Legacy Program. It's less than 10% of the total bill, but it generally kind of goes to smaller groups and municipalities that want to make a quick pitch. They don't necessarily have the grant writing teams that some of these larger organizations have, like Pheasants Forever and Ducks Unlimited. And historically, I think the money went roughly 50% outstate, 50% metro. And again, we're just talking about a subset of the total bill, roughly $14 million out of the $191 million at stake this year. And I guess, some metro legislators, said, we'll give you the term limits, but all of that money for this spending cycle, that $14 million, is going to come to the metro. None of it goes outstate. And, this is a longtime gripe with some metro legislators. They feel like the metro delivers the vast majority of sales tax revenue, and yet the vast majority of legacy goes outstate. It gets spent in rural counties. And so some of these metro legislators, they've been grousing about this for years, and they said, you know what? You want your term limits? We're going to get all this

0: applied for this money, they're not going to have access to it this spending cycle. I had, you know, one source tell me off the record, oh, they're all so careful, Tim. They're all so worried they're going to get quoted. you know, that this person thought, is there even enough projects in the metro to find $14 million worth of CPL grants? But like I say, it struck me almost as a, you know, please don't throw us in the briar patch kind of strategy that the Democrats played over this term limits thing. I think any sensible person would say, yeah, let's implement some term limits for the council members. 8 years is probably enough. But it's like, really, you guys want to go to the mat over this? Okay, what are you going to give us for it?
1: But they wanted to do that retroactively as well. And I think that's what kind of moved some people into a negative region when they saw that it was something that was going to knock some of these people out soon that might be doing a really great job. So, you know, that was one of the sticking points.
0: Well, I mean, it's never not passed before. It's been around 17, 18 years. So it should pass. It shouldn't be a surprise. Ever since the Phyllis Kahn shenanigans of like 2012, 2013, it's usually gone through pretty smoothly. As I closed out my column, though, Tim, it worries me a little bit that we saw these amendments and a ton of wheeling dealing going on in the final few days before we pass this bill, which generally gets done earlier. And I just think kind of some storm clouds loom as we look ahead. Is this going to happen every year? Are we, you know, and of course we got an election between now and next year. If the Democrats take complete control of the House or the Senate or vice versa, then presumably you'd have less shenanigans. But, you know, with that split House, I guess the table was set for having to wheel and deal and find this bizarre compromise.
1: There's a lesson to be learned here, and that's don't take so long to get things done.
0: Yeah.
1: You know what I mean? Don't wait till the very last millisecond.
0: All right, well, Tim, let's grab a break. You'll circle back with me at the end of the show.
1: You bet.
0: He's Tim Lesmeister. I'm Rob Jerusalem. Thanks for tuning in. This is Outdoor News Radio. We'll be back with more after these messages.
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7: Here's a look at the Twin Ports weather forecast from the meteorological team at Northern News Now in Duluth. A few clouds today with a high around 74 degrees, winds west-southwest at 10 to 15.

0: Tonight, a few clouds and a low of 51 degrees. Winds southwest at 5 to 10 miles an hour. Monday, mostly sunny skies and a high of 82 degrees. Winds south-southwest at 10 to 15 miles an hour. Monday night, mostly clear skies and a low of 56 degrees. Winds south-southwest at 5 to 10 miles an hour.
1: 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It is Memorial Day weekend, which is kind of the unofficial kickoff to summer. It's when a lot of people start thinking about heading north and checking out places like the Boundary Waters Canoe Area Wilderness. A gentleman who has a lot of experience up there, who I don't believe has ever joined me on the broadcast before, is my old friend Mark Neusel. He is a professor emeritus of journalism at the University of St. Thomas. He's done a lot of outdoors writing and a lot of canoe country writing, and he's carved out some time to chat with us now. Mark, it's good to see you. How are you, my friend?
2: I am great, Rob. Thanks for having me, and it's very exciting to be Memorial Day one more time.
1: There you go. How many times per year do you figure, on average, you get to the Boundary Waters?
2: I usually count it as total number of days. And of course, being a teacher, I have mostly summers off. So I try to get up between 20 and 25 days.
1: Well, that means you've explored the vast majority of the Boundary Waters. You probably spent some time in Quetico, too, across the border, I'm guessing.
2: Sure, sure. It's of course, it's not as easy in Quetico as it once was, but we can still get over if you so desire.
1: It's not as easy because of the permitting? Is that got
2: yes,
1: much?
2: Yeah. And now it's it changed once again, so there'll be some adjustments, but it'll be okay.
1: You've been going up to the Boundary Waters for decades. Do you feel like it's changed at all? Has the average visitor, the average length of trips that you see people taking, have those changed? Or does it feel like a pretty similar experience to maybe how it felt 25, 30 years ago?
2: I don't have data to back me up on this, but I'm pretty sure in saying that the average trip is shorter than it used to be. Mm-hmm. And perhaps the outfitters could weigh in on this too, but I believe, you know, when I first started, you'd go for sure for a week, and often you'd go for a couple of weeks. You know, by the time you get there, you don't just want to turn around and come home. But in my view, in terms of where the permits are and when they're available and how, what the usage looks like, it seems like trips are shorter. And I wonder what that's related to. People are busier, I guess. Lives are busier than, or they think their lives are busier than they used to be. I'm not sure that's actually true. But I think folks are less willing to devote maybe a week or two to a wilderness trip than they used to be back in the day.
1: Do you have a favorite part of the Boundary Waters? Do you tend to go in on the Gunflint side, the Ely side, up through the Sawbill?
2: Yeah, I don't really have a favorite. I mean, I have favorite lakes if I particularly want to go lake trout fishing, let's say. Fairly limited places to go for lake trout if that's the goal of the trip. Same for other species. Or if you want to do a lot of paddling, if you want to do a circular route or an in and out, or maybe you want to see pictographs or waterfalls or other interesting parts of the geology and the ecosystem up there. So it kind of depends on the mood I'm in, and am I by myself or am I my family or, you know, maybe some buddies.
1: How did you first start going to the Boundary Waters? Was this something you did with your parents, or did you discover it on your own?
2: Actually, a college experience for me. I mean, my dad had been there for when he was in high school. But, of course, then he always talked about it as a great place, and he was a great fisherman. By the time I got to college, I had the opportunity to go, and it kind of took off from there.
1: You brought up fishing, and you recently wrote a story on your Substack, which is also going to appear in Outdoor News, about the smallmouth bass of the Boundary Waters. I think a lot of people don't understand smallies aren't necessarily native. You've done some research into that, huh?
2: Well, I have. I've seen a lot of misinformation out there, and I'm sure you have too, where, you know, on online forums and places like that, where people just are not exactly, haven't really dug into it in a way. And I wanted to sort of straighten that out as best I could. And it is true that their smallmouth bass are not native to the Boundary Waters area, partly because, of course, on the Lake Superior side, they couldn't get up past the waterfalls.
1: Sure.
2: And on the Minnesota side, or on the western side, they're native to the Mississippi River system, but that's not part of the actual Boundary Waters as we think of it, right?
1: Different watersheds, right?
2: Different watersheds.
1: Different divide.
2: Yeah. Exactly. Got a continental divide in the way. So they were kind of geologically and geographically locked out. But in the early, late 1800s, very early 1900s, the earliest evidence I could find was actually the year 1900. They were brought in by some white settlers who just toted them in buckets. Actually, they came on the Canadian side first in terms of an officially sanctioned stocking. The Ontario provincial government decided in 1901 that smallmouth in that region would be a good thing. So they started to come in just very, very slowly. But it really took about 40 years on the U.S. side for those fish to be stocked legally, if I can use that term, in the late 1930s.
1: So not that long ago, less than a century ago, on the Minnesota side is when we're talking about smallmouth bass getting stocked there. What was the idea? We wanted to have a sport fish and that fishing opportunity. That would be my first question. My second question is, how have they altered the ecology or the fishery overall in those lakes? What would have maybe been there prior to their stocking that's not there now, if anything?
2: Yeah, great questions. They were brought in originally. The place was being advertised heavily as a fisherman's paradise, even in the 1920s and 30s. The outdoor magazines were heavily promoting it as a place for record numbers of fish, record sizes of fish. And of course, they pointed to northern pike and walleye and sturgeon and lake trout as the four big fish to go after in that region. And of course, those were the four largest, you know, predatory fish in the area. And it turns out they're kind of hard to catch.
1: And they're slow growing species also.
2: And in that part of the world, they're very slow growing. And guess what? When you're, you know, all hype, you're a city bred, you're all hyped up about going up there, you're going to catch a big mess of fish. You've seen photos of big piles of fish, you know, in front of the outfitter sign, and oh my gosh, we're just going to slaughter them. And then you get up there and you find out, hey, it's kind of hard to catch a lake trout. Where are they?
1: Well, yeah, they're before electronics and all that. Yeah.
2: That's right. And they're 105 feet deep, and you're in the middle of July, and it's not going to work. It's not that easy.
1: No.
2: It's never that easy. Even for guys that are experienced, it's not that easy. So there was a demand for something easy. And thus, the smallmouth bass was born into the region because, of course, they're easier to catch. And they took to the ecosystem just as quickly as possible because it's got, you know, rocky bottoms, cooler water. The habitat couldn't have been better, really. And once folks like Sigurd Olsen and friends, civic boosters, others started dumping them in, they took off. And this would have been in the 1940s. Mm-hmm. The heavy stocking probably ended by the early 50s, I would guess.
1: It's amazing to hear you say some of these names who were involved, because now you don't just randomly stock fish. Now that would be considered an ecological disaster to just, you know, dump a new species into these pristine waters. But back then, even some of these guys that we revere, like Sigurd Olsen, were like, hey, let's this is a great opportunity to go fishing.
2: Well, remember, he also owned an outfitting business, so he had a commercial interest in it. But I like to think of them, and I don't know if I've created this term or not, but it fits. I like to call them bucket biologists.
1: Yeah.
2: Where they just load up.
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0: tagged out on the backside. But they're going to give him the base because I believe he was obstructed. Give Brooks Lee a two-run single. And the Minnesota Twins lead it 6-4, and Lee ends up at second.
1: Yeah, that capped the Twins' three-run sixth and gave them the lead for good. Brooks Lee goes 2-for-4, drives in two, and scores a run today. He also drew a walk. He's got back-to-back multi-hit games, and for the first time in 2 weeks since May 10th, he drove in a run. Brooks Lee is our Treasure Island Diamond Player of the Game. 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Well, our trip to the scoreboard here is going to be about walk-offs. 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
4: Hey, this is Royce Lewis. What game show do you think you could win and why?
5: Oh, Family Feud. I'm pretty quick with the answers on those. I always like watching it.
4: But it's always different. When you watch it, you're better than when you're there.
5: What is your go-to cheat meal?
4: Oh, ice cream, popcorn.
5: Yeah, I like that. I like Domino's pizza.
4: Oh, my gosh.
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5: Highlight of the offseason.
4: My highlight of the offseason was winning the golf tournament with Aaron Hicks. That was really cool.
5: Who's your closest friend in baseball? I'd say Torrey Hunter Jr. and his father. It's like a tag team duo.
4: What's the most embarrassing moment from your baseball career?
5: I did some push-ups. I hit a double and it just missed being a home run. I did some push-ups on second base and people didn't really like that. So I guess that was kind of embarrassing.
4: Goodbye. This has been Royce Lewis.
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1: 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At first, we're going to start with the Twins minor leaguers. We had Fort Myers. They fell at Dunedin by a score of 3-2 today. But Enrique Jimenez had a home run. He went 2-for-3 and two runs for the Mighty Muscles. Unfortunately, they lost 3-2. Wichita defeated Tulsa 8-4. Maddox Houghton, a grand slam for the win surge in that one. Meanwhile, Cedar Rapids and St. Paul, those games get underway later on this evening. 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Games from around the American League Central. Cleveland bounced back to defeat the Phillies today by a score of 3-1. This is after they had their long win streak snapped yesterday, but the Guardians back at it and getting a victory today. They're sitting at 32-23 and on top of the American League Central. The Twins from Boston are going to Chicago to take the White Sox. Right now, the White Sox are out in San Francisco to finish up their series against the Giants, and San Francisco leads this one in the fifth inning by a score of 4-2. Kansas City's made it two straight wins. They defeated Seattle by a score of 8-6 today down at Kauffman Stadium. Meanwhile, there's Detroit. There's Detroit, who everybody thought would probably be sitting on the top of the American League Central at this point in time of the season, if not during the entire season. Well, folks, they're on the bottom of the American League Central. They've really hit the skids, and perhaps what happened to them today, this afternoon, out in Baltimore, sums it up best.
12: Couser gets into one. Right field and fairly deep. Perez is back. He's out of room. Colton Couser, the hero in game one. Unbelievable to the bleachers in right center. And the Orioles have won it. An 0-2 pitch that winds up in the seats.
1: Yeah, the Orioles come back to walk off the Tigers by a score of 5-3. The Tigers have now lost 16 of their last 18 games, and that's a stretch that goes back to when Tarek Skubal landed on the injured list on May 4th. But again, they've lost 16 of 18 after being walked off today by the Orioles in game one of a doubleheader that they're playing today out in Baltimore because they were rained out. Yesterday. Staying with our out-of-town scoreboards here, we're going to check out another walk-off, this one in grand fashion down in Miami.
13: The one pitch. Hernandez hits that one plenty deep enough. Straightaway center.
14: Get
13: it keeps on going. It is gone. Big Bert. A walk-off grand slam. Not scoreless anymore.
1: Yeah, 4-0 the final. The Fish have won a three-game win streak, their first since they swept the Rockies to begin this season. That's the out-of-town scoreboard. When we come back, we're going to dive into the clubhouse here from manager Derek Shelton right here on your home for Twins Baseball.
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1: Welcome back to the Affinity Plus Federal Credit Union postgame download. The Twins survive Mother Nature and a furious Red Sox rally in both the eighth and the ninth innings. They hold on for the 6-5 win, and with it, they get their first sweep at Fenway since 1994. Let's dive into the clubhouse, get some reaction. Our ears on the clubhouse, brought to you by Minnesota Corn. I mentioned Mother Nature. It was cold and it was rainy throughout the entire afternoon out at Fenway Park. Manager Derek Shelton just asked about how the starting pitchers Bailey Ober and Sonny Gray had to try to deal with those conditions.
14: I thought he did a good job. I mean, you know, he got the Contreras homer, stayed right inside the line. The ball Yoshida hit, you know, was a Fenway Park double, and credit to him. I mean, don't take anything away from a Fenway Park double. But overall, I think he and Sonny both just battled conditions. I mean, like you said, it was not the most pleasant of days, and the fact the starting pitchers really had to battle.
1: Yeah, the both pitchers, velo was down a little bit. That's understandable. Tough to grab and get a hold of the ball today, and you definitely want to try to have a good grip when you're throwing 90-plus at guys standing in the box. The two starting pitchers combined only went 9 innings between Bailey Ober and Sonny Gray. Speaking about combining performances, the two guys at the top of the Twins order today, Austin Martin and Brooks Lee, they had 3 knocks between them, drove in 3 runs, scored a pair. The manager was asked about that 1-2 punch.
14: Yeah, really good at bats. I mean, Brooks Lee has had, and Austin Martin have had really consistent at bats throughout the year, and we just took advantage of situations, and I was proud of our group.
1: Another guy he can be proud of is Orlando Arcia. He got the start again today at second base as Luke Kuechel out of the lineup for the second straight day after he was hit on the arm by a pitch on Friday. Arcia, in 3 games with the Twins, now has 6 hits, and the manager likes what he sees.
14: I mean, this is a guy that's, this is a pro, a guy that's got 9 years big league service time. I mean, he was an all-star in 2023, played on some really good Braves teams. You know, we brought him into camp knowing that he had a really good chance to make our club. Love the fact that he stayed with us. He played really well in AAA, and now he's come up. He's taken advantage of the opportunity, and he's got a good way about him, and you really like that.
1: And then there's the Twins' much-maligned bullpen. Yes, they were a little wobbly yesterday and today, but they eventually found a way to lock it down. Yesterday it was Taylor Rogers coming in to pick up Andrew Morris. Today you had Yoendris Gomez coming in to pick up Taylor Rogers, and then Travis Adams coming in to pick up Gomez. Shelty talks about the arms in the pen.
14: I mean, even you look at Gomez there, and I know he didn't finish the ninth, but he comes in the eighth and gets punch out and fly ball to keep us there, and then Travis comes in at the end. Overall, I mean, this entire series, just really proud of our bullpen, the way they executed.
1: So many twists and turns in this one, but the pivotal play in the bottom of the ninth inning when the Twins had a 2-run lead, Isaiah Kiner-Falefa drives a double off the wall in left field. Nick Sogard came around to score. Connor Wong thrown out at the plate as the tying run on a great relay. Trevor Larnach to Ryan Kreidler to Victor Caratini. The manager asked, how can you prepare for a play like that in advance?
14: You can't really prepare. I think the one thing that you have to make sure you don't do, and Kreidler didn't do, you don't try to do too much. You know, I mean, he used the grass, he used the turf to make a one-hop throw, and it's something that we talk about going back to spring training. We never want to put any of our guys in a situation where they're catching a short hop. Kreidler did a really good job, you know, giving Vic a long hop and made a good tag.
1: Yeah, so this is a team that can't make the little errors because that's going to come back to bite them. But then in addition to that, they are stepping up and coming through in the clutch with some incredible plays like that relay that secured this win. All part of been a good stretch of baseball where the Twins now have won 9 of their last 13. They're 12-9 right now in the month of May, and the manager was asked about how he feels this month has been going.
14: Really, I mean, really proud. I mean, in, you know, the Brewer series, we lost 2 one-run games that were really tight against, you know, arguably one of the best teams in the National League. I'm proud of our group, and it's the full 26 guys on our roster that are contributing, and I think that's really important.
1: Yeah, and with the win today, the Twins just 1 game under 500. This is after they were 7 games under after the first game on that last road trip out in Cleveland. We appreciate the manager's thoughts. Our ears on the clubhouse brought to you by the Minnesota Corn, continuously working to promote sustainable practices, develop new uses, and maintain thriving rural economies for Minnesota's 24,000 corn farmers. Trip around the bases next here on your home for Twins baseball.
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1: With a thrilling 6-5 win, the Twins sweep this incredibly exciting series out in Fenway Park. The last time the Twins swept the three-game series in Fenway, June 13th to the 15th in 1994. Roger Clemens took the loss for the Red Sox in the first game of that set. Today, his son, Cody Clemens, went 2-for-4 with an RBI, helping the Twins secure this sweep. Let's circle the bases, brought to you by your local Toyota dealers. At first base, Bailey Ober got the win today, even though he allowed four runs in just five innings. Ober leads the Twins in wins as he goes to 6-2 on the year, and he's got decisions now in six straight games. Coming into today, the Twins have given Bailey a lot of run support to a tune of 6.79 runs per nine innings, with six more this afternoon. That support goes up to 7.11 runs per nine innings, the fourth highest run support for any qualified starter in the majors. At second base, the second most used pitch this season in Sonny Gray's arsenal is his curveball, and he has given up just five hits all year with that offering. Trevor Larnach and Cody Clemens had two hits today on that curve, and both of those hits drove in runs, and Byron Buxton hit a homer on it earlier this year, so the Twins have three of those five hits that Sonny has allowed on his curveball. Opponents other than the Twins are hitting just 133 versus his curve, but the Twins are hitting 750 with a walk and a hit-by-pitch thrown into that mix. At third base, Travis Adams comes into a one-run game with two runners on and two outs and ends it on one pitch. He is not only the 11th Twin now to record a save here this season, but he is the first Twin to record a save on just one pitch since Aaron Foltz got Toronto's Carlos Delgado to ground out the second to secure a Twins win on May 17th of 2004. And as a quick little bonus base to that, the last time the Twins had back-to-back saves that were just one out, Joe Nathan on September 12th and 13th of 2004 at Detroit. At home, the Twins bullpen stranded all eight runners that they inherited in this game today, in this sweep. In the last 15 games that the Twins have played, 13 of them have been decided by 3 runs or fewer. Twins are 10-5 over those 15 games, and during that stretch, their bullpen has inherited 30 runners, and just 3 of them have scored. That 10% conversion rate is the second best, or second lowest, we should say, in the majors in that span of games. That's our Toyota trip around the bases. Toyota, let's go places. Next place to go to on this road trip is Chicago. It's our first look this season at the surprising White Sox, as the Twins are going to try to make it a season-high 5 straight wins. Zebby Matthews will make his 3rd start of the year. He's 1-1 with a 1.38 ERA and has turned in 2 good outings so far since being called up. This is going to be Zebby's 3rd time facing the White Sox in his career. He has yet to take a decision against them, has allowed 5 runs over 10 2/3 innings. Anthony Kay draws the assignment for the Sox, lefty 3-1 with an ERA over 4 this year. He has turned in 4 decent starts here this month, including just 1 run on 1 hit and 5 1/3 innings Tuesday at Seattle in a game the Sox won. Kay was a first-round pick of the Mets in 16. He spent the last 2 seasons in Japan before signing with Chicago in December. A Memorial Day edition of the pregame show comes your way at 12:30. Hope you can spend some of your holiday with us. That wraps up the Affinity Plus Federal Credit Union postgame download. For Andrew Halverson, Cameron Green, and Lucas Kirshner, I'm Mark Janowski. Thanks for listening here on your home for Twins baseball.
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0: Hit through the right side, RBI base hit Ryan Jeffers. Twins take the lead 2-1.
5: They had a pitch lined to the left center field. That's going to tie it up. As Bell around first base, ground ball weakly hit should be 2. Keisho to Lee back to first in time for the tailor-made double play. Nicely turned.
0: Byron smashes this ball deep into the left field corner. That one's back towards the fence and it's off the base of the wall. Byron looping around first, looping towards second. He slides in with a crisp leadoff double.
4: Today's game was brought to you by Target, proud partner of the Minnesota Twins. Derek Shelton, signing off.
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10: All right, George, let's hear from Tabitha, who's right here in our backyard, Nashville, Tennessee. Hi, Tabitha, what's up?
12: Hey, so I recently paid off my student loans, and I'm finally on the straight and narrow, right?
13: Awesome.
12: I called the credit union that I opened up the high yield. Well, it's a checking, but it has a higher yield than the high yield savings. So anyhow, and I asked them, like, you know, because I want a plan to be able to put money down. And I was thinking about the manual underwriting because other than that, I have one credit card, but I don't use it. So I'm fixing to have it just cut off, basically.
10: Okay.
12: And they acted like that was crazy. So I guess I got the weird thing for the first time. But I'm wondering, like, am I asking, like, is there questions I'm supposed to ask? Is there a different way to go about it? Because they were like, no, you need credit. Like, you don't need to turn that off. Like, even if you don't use it, your credit score will still be there and we'll be able to use it. And it should, if everything's paid off, and it should go up. And I'm like, I'm not sure about that.
10: Just to, for the person listening, manual underwriting is the way that you get approved for a mortgage if you don't have a credit score.
13: Not if you have a low score. People think, well, I can get around my low score. But no, if you have a score at all, you can't do manual underwriting.
10: Uh-huh, that's
13: so
10: right.
13: So that's the key, Tabitha, is once you're completely debt-free, all the accounts are closed, it may take 6 to 12 months for your credit score to become indeterminable. And at that point, then you can do manual underwriting. So I don't know when you're going to be ready to actually go home shopping. Are we talking 3 years from now?
12: Probably like a little over a year, based on the amount that I'm going to have to save to get to the 25% mark.
13: Okay, cool. So do you have an emergency fund yet? I know you said your loans are paid off.
12: No, I'm finishing that up hopefully within the next 6 months, and then after that I'll start on the
13: down payment savings fund. Okay, cool. So here's the deal. A lot of people don't know what manual underwriting is because they are so ingrained in the broken financial system we find ourselves in. But the truth is, credit scores have not been around that long. We're talking like since the 90s. And before that, what lenders did was look at things like your income. So they'd verify your income, look at your rental payment history. They'd look at, you know, 12-month history of your bank statements. They would look at trade lines like utility bills or cell phone bills to determine whether or not they will grant this loan to you. So that's exactly what manual underwriting does. And you just looked in the wrong place. So I would reach out to Churchill Mortgage. You can go to churchillmortgage.com and talk to them about it. They're the number one in the nation because we send all the Ramsey fans to them. So they won't look at you like you're crazy. They'll go, oh, absolutely, we can help with that. And they'll answer all of your questions and steer you in the right direction when it comes to what you need to do to get prepared for that. Because there are some steps. There's a few hoops to jump through, but I've done it. It's not as difficult as people make it out to be.
10: No, it's not bad. So for a few more specifics, if you're thinking about that, you need to be able to show 12 months of documented rental history. So if you're listening out there and you're living with mom and dad and not paying rent, thinking you're going to buy a house and do manual underwriting, you need to pay rent. You need to have some sort of documented rental payment history. You need to have 12 months of other trade lines. These are things like George mentioned, cell phones, utilities. You could even use insurance payments for that. Also, actual money. Okay, so they're going to want to see that you have income for the last 12 months. If you're self-employed, they might look back 2 years. That's important. And then obviously you want a nice down payment. The bigger, the better is going to set you up to win. And that's really all there is to it. It's really not that big of a deal. The only other part of this is just making sure you're in the right position. And Tabitha, it sounds like you're on the right track, finishing up that debt, saving up the 3 to 6 months, and then getting on to that down payment. Very, very good call.
13: That's
10: Thank
13: awesome.
10: You for the call. All right, let's keep it rolling. George, we got Madison in Charlotte, North Carolina. Hey, Madison.
15: Hi, thank you for taking my call.
10: Yes, ma'am. What's going on?
15: So my husband and I just got married in January, and we started out at around
12: close to $100,000 in debt. We're now at around $38,000. But we are expecting a baby in November. So my question, I know you guys say usually to pause if you're expecting, but how much do you think is a good amount to have to be prepared?
10: I love that question. So yeah, you're exactly right. We call that stork mode, which is kind of funny, but it's just the idea of the most important thing in your world right now is being prepared for this baby, not paying off debt. And so yeah, pausing is good. I'm thinking about two things. Number one, I'm going to save as much as I possibly can. Whatever money I can, because the truth is, if it weren't stork mode, you'd still be doing that. The money would just be going towards debt. So yeah, let's keep up that same intensity, because the fact of the matter is, when the baby comes and you guys get home and everybody's healthy, you're going to take that money and you're going to throw it towards the debt. So the more the merrier. But I would have a couple of thoughts in mind to go along with that. Number one, George, I'm always looking at the out-of-pocket max on my insurance.
13: That's
10: I want to know
13: you're on the hook for.
10: Yep. I want to know that if things go south and, you know, we end up having
13: start
10: more
13: racking up these bills.
10: Yes. What is it? Is it 10,000? Is it 1250? Like whatever it is, I want that money, that amount saved. That just gives you just that warm
13: some
10: fuzzy
13: peace
10: feeling.
13: Of mind that you're not going to be going into a bunch of medical debt if you were to have a longer hospital stay. And so once you and baby are home safe, you might have 30 grand ready to throw at the debt while you've been making these minimum payments. So how much could you save by the time baby's here?
12: That's a good question. I feel like we kind of got like a good head start because we were able to get rid of a car and then we had wedding money. But I would say we could probably save close to 10, maybe 15,000 before the baby gets here.
13: Okay, so if you made minimum payments on the debt and then threw the rest at savings, 15K by November is what you're thinking.
12: Sure. The only other thing is that I know we should not have done this, but we borrowed some money from a family member. So we do want to pay that for sure before the baby gets here. But I think we could get through that pretty quickly.
10: How much is it?
12: So $5,500.
10: That's a significant chunk of 10 to 15,000.
12: Yeah. I mean, I wasn't, we should be able to have that this month or next month.
10: So that's aside
12: that
10: from
12: we
10: this?
12: Could still get, I think that we could still get to at least 10,000 before the baby gets here.
13: Okay. What's your household income?
12: 105.
13: All right. And are you planning on going back to work after, or are you just going to stay home?
12: I do plan to go back. Yeah.
13: Okay. Cool. And what's left in 38K? What kind of debts are those?
12: I have 13,000 on my car, 9,000 in student loans, $5,500 to my dad, and the rest is credit cards.
13: Okay. Now, the bigger question is, are you guys done with debt? Are you changing the behavior that got you here? Like, have you cut up the credit cards?
12: Yeah, we're absolutely done.
13: Good. Love to hear that. Well, you're on your way. I'd be focused on just making sure you and baby are healthy, and the debt will get paid. And I hope it's done. I mean, it'd be pretty cool if you guys went real crazy and got done early next year, before that baby's first birthday.
12: That's the plan, as soon as possible. We've been doing pet sitting and like staying at different houses, which we don't want to do that anymore because it's hard to be newlyweds and away from each other.
10: Sure.
12: But trying to do whatever we can to get through it.
10: Yeah, absolutely. I mean, that's the mentality that you have to have when you're attacking debt, George. It's you're going to feel a level of discomfort. And if you're trying to do the things that we teach and trying to keep it, you know, life is the same. Nothing really changes. I don't really feel it. You're not doing it right.
13: Yeah. You need to go hard enough that you never want to go back into debt.
10: That's right.
13: Because you sacrifice so deep.
10: Yes.
13: And for me, it was like Lean Cuisines. That was my debt-free journey food. And I would wait I'd go to Kroger. I'd wait for them to be on sale $5 for $10
10: at the time. I remember that sale.
13: $2. I was like, all right, if I can eat for $2 a meal, I mean, I looked, if you open my fridge, there was nothing in it. You open my freezer, just a stack of Lean Cuisines, 20 high.
10: All I think about is the microplastics in today's world.
13: They're going to study my body for science one day.
10: Your brain is like really made of plastic.
13: What happened to him? And so now I can't even pass by the Lean Cuisines in the grocery store.
10: Oh, it's like.
13: Like it just brings me back. I feel a little vile.
10: Ugh.
13: No, thank you. Not doing that again. But that's caused me to not go into debt.
10: I know, that's right. Whatever
13: not tempted,
10: you have to do.
13: Because I'm not going back to that Lean Cuisine lifestyle.
10: Who cares? Who cares if you were in the best shape ever?
13: I'll keep my lean physique in other ways. What a great name, though.
10: Lean Cuisine.
13: You got to admit.
10: Yeah.
13: You have a debt-free food. Now, you're a foodie, and you eat super clean. You wouldn't darken the door of a lean cuisine.
10: I wouldn't darken the door of a lean cuisine. I think for me, the biggest thing is don't ask me about a coupon. Don't ask me to do something to get money off, right? Like, I did enough couponing that I don't want any more.
13: That's your PTSD.
10: Yeah, even you'll say, oh, you should do that app. You can save money. I'm like, no, I don't want to save money.
13: She doesn't want to hear about my promo code to get 30% off pizza.
10: Of it.

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2: NBC News Radio, I'm Rob Martier. The New York Times is reporting that the United States and Iran have reached a tentative agreement to end the Middle East war and reopen the Strait of Hormuz. A senior U.S. official told the Times the deal is not yet signed and some of the most sensitive issues remain unresolved. The proposal would reportedly reopen the Strait of Hormuz and require Iran to dispose of its highly enriched uranium. The exact disposal method is still being negotiated. The agreement still needs final approval from President Trump and Iran's supreme leader, and that could take days. House Speaker Mike Johnson says the temperature needs to be turned down in the United States following Saturday's shooting outside the White House. After the shooting that left the suspect dead and a civilian injured, Johnson said we live in a heightened threat environment.
3: I keep telling my Democrat colleagues, you cannot demonize the other side, call them Nazis, call the president a threat to democracy and all that, and expect that some crazy people will not be triggered by it. We got to turn that down.
2: According to multiple reports, authorities believe it was 21-year-old Nasir Best who fired shots near the outer perimeter of the White House. He reportedly had run-ins with local law enforcement before. Researchers in Pennsylvania found that GLP-1 users discussed unexpected side effects by analyzing over 400,000 Reddit posts with AI. Some of the side effects included menstrual irregularities, chills, and hot flashes. The findings suggest AI could use social media as a warning system for finding side effects that clinical trials miss. The AI social media scans were done by researchers at the University of Pennsylvania. The 110th running of the Indianapolis 500 is in the books. Swedish driver Felix Rosenqvist beat David Malukas in the closest finish ever at the Brickyard. Rosenqvist took the checkered flag by just 0.0233 of a second. It's the first Indy 500 win for Rosenqvist. Rob Martier, NBC News Radio.
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2: Pope Leo is set to issue landmark new guidance on preserving human dignity in the face of artificial intelligence. The Pope, who has been an outspoken critic of AI's potential to erode human values, will release an encyclical on the topic Monday. He will be joined in Vatican City by leading Catholic figures and Chris Ola, a co-founder of the AI company Anthropic. Last week, the Pope launched a new commission on artificial intelligence, citing its potential effects on human beings and on humanity as a whole. The CDC is expanding its power to keep individuals from Ebola-stricken countries from entering the United States. Lisa Carton reports.
6: The agency says the move is in the interest of public health and includes lawful permanent U.S. residents, green card holders who've been in the Democratic Republic of Congo, Uganda, or South Sudan within the last 21 days are now banned from entering the U.S. through mid-June. The change announced Friday expands the agency's existing travel restrictions tied to the outbreak of the rare strain of Ebola, which has no approved vaccine or treatments.
2: Two New Jersey lawmakers say all ICE detainees held at Newark's Delaney Hall should be freed after touring the facility over the weekend. More from Sarah Lee Kessler.
7: Senator Andy Kim and Congressman Robert Menendez Jr. showed up to support detainees who'd begun a hunger strike over spoiled food.
8: They talked about the inhumane treatment, talked about the poor food. They talked about the water tasting disgusting. I myself drank from the fountain. It's certainly problems that we need to make sure we're following up on.
7: Kim also said he met with 18-year-old girls who would be graduating high school if they hadn't been arrested.
2: If you're beach-bound over the holiday weekend, Heal the Bay is out with its annual list of the most and least polluted beaches in California. Santa Monica Pier in Los Angeles ranks as the worst for the fifth year in a row, thanks to high bacteria levels. Heal the Bay says there are eight great beaches in Orange County. Rob Martier, NBC News Radio.
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7: Here's a look at the Twin Ports weather forecast from the meteorological team at Northern News now in Duluth. Few clouds tonight with a low of 51 degrees, wind southwest at 5 to 10 miles an hour. Monday, mostly sunny skies and a high of 82 degrees, wind south-southwest at 10 to 15 miles an hour. Monday night, clear skies and a low of 56 degrees, wind south-southwest at 5 to 10 miles an hour. Tuesday, a few clouds and a high around 85 degrees, winds out of the south at 5 to 10 miles an hour.
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0: If you want to win with money in 2026, you can't keep living normal. Normal's broke. You need a plan. 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This is a $300,000, $400,000 transaction. One of the biggest of your life, and you want to get it right. But if you don't have the right pro in your corner, you could make a mistake that costs you tens of thousands. 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Instead, you need a high-quality real estate agent, one who actually knows what the flip they're doing and is...
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2: NBC News Radio, I'm Rob Martier. The New York Times is reporting that the United States and Iran have reached a tentative agreement to end the Middle East war and reopen the Strait of Hormuz. The report has not been independently confirmed. A senior U.S. official told the Times the deal is not yet signed and some of the most sensitive issues remain unresolved. The proposal would reportedly reopen the Strait of Hormuz and require Iran to dispose of its highly enriched uranium. The exact disposal method is still being negotiated. Senator Cory Booker is criticizing President Trump's handling of Iran and the tentative deal. The New Jersey Democrat told CNN's State of the Union the president has gotten the U.S. into a situation that's worse than it was before.
3: The president said he went into this to deal with their nuclear program. This does not deal with that.
2: Booker argued that Iran didn't have enriched uranium before Trump's first term, but now they do because of him. He also claimed the deal the U.S. reportedly is close to making with Iran would give Iran more money to fund their terrorist proxies. Booker went on to say Iran has put America in a stalemate and the president has been played as a fool. Crews are working to try to prevent a large tank containing hazardous chemicals from exploding south of Los Angeles. About 50,000 people are under evacuation orders in Orange County, where fire officials say the overheated tank could fail. Officials say the 34,000-gallon storage tank in Garden Grove is filled with a volatile and highly flammable chemical used in acrylic plastics. Governor Newsom has declared a state of emergency for the area. Anyone looking to do some last-minute shopping on Memorial Day are in luck. Most national retailers, grocery stores, and restaurant chains will be open Memorial Day, but banks and post offices will be closed and there will be no mail delivery. The stock market will also be closed for the federal holiday. UPS and FedEx pickup and delivery services will not be available on Memorial Day. Rob Martier, NBC News Radio.
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2: Hyundai Motor is recalling over 400,000 vehicles in the United States. Jim Forbes has more.
8: The National Highway Traffic Safety Administration said Friday the recall is over a software error that may cause an unexpected application of brakes. The recall covers certain 2025 and 2026 model Santa Cruz, Tucson Hybrid, and Tucson Plug hybrid electric vehicles. The Auto Safety Agency says that a software error in the front cameras of the vehicles may cause the forward collision avoidance system to activate and apply the brakes. Hyundai dealers will update the front camera software for free.
2: If you're beachbound over the holiday weekend, a new list shows where and where not to go in California. More from Jason Nathanson.
9: Heal the Bay is out with its annual list of the most and least polluted beaches in California. The worst, Santa Monica Pier in Los Angeles. It's fifth year in a row on the list, thanks to high bacteria levels in the water. And then the next six spots belong to beaches in San Mateo on the San Francisco Bay. As for the honor roll, meaning A-plus conditions, Bluff Cove in the Palos Verdes Estates is the only Los Angeles spot. There are 8 great beaches in Orange County and 11 in San Diego, 21 total this year, down from 62 last year.
2: Spotify is helping fans have easier access to concert tickets. The streaming service unveiled their reserved program Thursday, which sets aside tickets for Spotify premium users so they have a better shot at buying them. The platform will use streams, shares, and other types of activity to identify an artist's most dedicated fans and hold 2 tickets for them. It will start in the U.S. this summer. The first Star Wars film to hit the big screen in nearly 7 years is looking at $100 million at the box office. The Mandalorian and Grogu brought in $82 million in its first weekend. It's looking at hitting $102 million through the Memorial Day holiday on Monday. Rob Martier, NBC News Radio.
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1: 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That's the number to reach us here at the Under the Hood Show. Let's go to California and talk to Ozzy. You're on the Under the Hood Show. Ozzy, what can we do for you?
3: We have a 2018 Ford Mustang with a checked engine light on. And the code that we're getting from the car is a P0430. Now, one thing, this is my son's car. He remembers that the check engine light came on. He's not completely sure, but it appeared after he overfilled the gas tank.
2: Mm-hmm.
3: So I read a little bit, and I was curious why the P0430 code came on as opposed to EVAP-related code. But also I read that there's a relationship between evaporation faults and the O2 sensor.
2: Mm-hmm.
3: How can you help me with this?
2: Well, what can happen, and one of the plausible things for this is that if it was overfilled, and the canister became filled with raw fuel, wet fuel, instead of vapors. When you start the car, and even when it's running, it's going to draw an excessive amount of rich fuel into the system. Instead of just oxygen in there, and then the fuel that the computer is putting in through the fuel injectors, it's got all this rich, you know, heavy-fueled oxygen going into it. And that can skew the oxygen sensor and cause it to read, you know, say, hey, we're not putting this much fuel in there. The computer is not commanding that with the injectors, but we're putting enough in to keep it from misfiring. So we got a problem going on here. So it throws that code.
3: Mm-hmm.
2: And that's pretty common.
3: Okay.
2: When people overfill them, especially if they overfill it with the vehicle running, if they've got it running when they're filling that tank, it can really get crazy and dump a bunch of fuel in there. And this will, it'll go on until that canister vents itself out. If it's completely full, it'll never vent itself out. It'll just fill it and there won't be any airflow. But if you've got some airflow, it will eventually evaporate. And sometimes it'll completely cure itself. Other times you've got to put a new canister on it. But I would give it a little time. I mean, you've got a little bit of time till you need your emissions inspection done, I would guess. Hopefully you're a while off on that in California. But if you are, then just drive it for a month and see if it clears up on its own. It will reset itself if it clears out, yeah, before you spend the money on it. But if you have to, if it won't fix itself, you may need to put a new canister on it and vent valve.
3: New canister.
2: Mm-hmm.
3: Would I run into the risk of damaging the O2 sensor or the catalytic converter?
2: No, you shouldn't. If it's just a canister issue causing that, it shouldn't cause any other issues on the car, but you won't be able to see what other codes may be in it while the light's on. But as far as that itself, it's going to run a little rich and it'll try to lean it out a little bit to fix it. If it's running smoothly, no flashing check engine light, you should be fine.
3: Okay. We've noticed, you know, the light's still on and we have noticed the high smell of gasoline vapors in the garage. Mm-hmm.
2: Yeah, you're going to smell that because it's venting right to the air.
1: It's just sitting right there.
3: Okay. Mm-hmm. Wow. All right.
1: There you go. Thanks very much for the call, Ozzy. That's a, I my favorite kind of fix is no just fix. Wait a little bit and see if it gets better.
2: Here's a tip on how to fix your car. Don't.
1: Yeah, that's my favorite. You're listening to the Under the Hood Show. We'll be back in just a minute.
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8: Here's a look at the Twin Ports weather forecast from the meteorological team at Northern News Now in Duluth. Few clouds tonight with a low of 51 degrees, winds southwest at 5 to 10 miles an hour. Monday, mostly sunny skies and a high of 82 degrees, winds south-southwest at 10 to 15 miles an hour. Monday night, clear skies and a low of 56 degrees, winds south-southwest at 5 to 10 miles an hour. Tuesday, a few clouds and a high around 85 degrees, winds out of the south at 5 to 10 miles an hour.
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1: Let's go to Missouri and talk to Jerry. You're on the End of the Hood Show. Jerry, what can we do for you?
9: I just purchased a 22 Chevy Colorado with a 2.5 and a 6-speed transmission. It appears it's a fleet vehicle, and I've got oil change history on it that's pretty good. There's a couple long ones, and then there's also some short interval changes because this truck shows 75,000 miles, but it's got 3,800 engine hours, which translates at 30 miles an hour to 114,000 miles. Ooh. So I'm looking forward to getting on top of the maintenance. Would like to, I'm a Valvoline fan, would like to use the Max Life, but then I was wondering, would there be a problem with alternating between Max Life and Restore and Protect?
2: No. You'd be fine on that. The Restore and Protect's just got some more additives in it in the package. It's basically the same thing, but they put a little extra. So it'd be putting it.
9: Or would I be better off just using that?
2: Well, you can use it straight, you know, every time. It would just be like if you're putting an additive in your vehicle that you're putting it in every other, let's say you're switching back and forth every other oil change, it'd be like putting an additive in just every other oil change. So,
9: right.
2: It kind of defeats the purpose a little bit. You just wear
1: it. Going half and half or something like that.
2: Well, you could do that too. You just have less additives in there. It's up to you. I know the price of oil for the consumer, for everybody, is increasing quickly. There's going to be some, you will see some and feel some major jumps coming up in oil very shortly. You watch what it's priced at today and then watch what it's priced at next month and you're gonna see it. It takes a long time for oil to go up, but when it goes up, it never comes down.
1: Right.
2: We've had increases over the years, and it does take, we'll see the price of oil shoot up for a long time, and it just rides out, and then it goes up pretty quickly and stays there. So even if the oil comes down, those stay up for, you know, it's just what they do on those. It'd be crazy if we, every time you go to a quick lube,
1: right?
2: Oh, this week it's 80, next week it's 120, and then, right. then 60, and it'd be crazy. But yeah, I think you'd be fine with going with the Restore and Protect in there.
1: Which one's more?
2: I think they're the same price, pretty close. I mean, you know, a lot of those products, you'll see a lot of different oils if it's from one Mobil or Pennzoil or Valvoline, whatever it is, they'll be very similar, but you could just choose whether you want a high mileage one, Restore and Protect. You want a
1: Jerry, do you know what Max Life and Restore and Protect are?
9: No, I'm okay. I'm not so much worried about the price. I just wanted to make sure if there wasn't a problem with switching. I'd heard over the years people saying, oh, once you start with one oil, you should stick with it.
2: Now, so they have additive packages in them.
1: Same, Jerry. I've heard that same thing.
2: It's not the bigger problem is switching from a synthetic or from a non-synthetic to a synthetic.

0: smaller molecules.
1: They're all the same size.
0: All the same size. Very uniform, very refined, smooth. They'll all fall through. So they'll protect, but they can also leak when you've got a seal that's worn. It's not the oil that's causing the problem. It's the worn seals in the engine that's doing it. But if you start off with it and always keep it in there, it's like running a smoother sandpaper in there instead of a really rough grit. You have just a nice smooth surface.
1: Does that help you out there, Jerry?
2: Yes, guys. Didn't find any transmission service information. How can I check transmission fluid without, I eventually plan on doing a change, but is there any way I can at least get a peek at what the oil looks like right now, the fluid looks like?
0: Yeah, so there's a, on the side of that transmission is where you fill it. And when the vehicle's warm and you take that plug out, it's supposed to just be a barely dripping out of there to tell you it's full when it gets to a certain level. You can take that out and see, you know, if it's dripping just a little bit and what the color of it and consistency looks like. A lot of times if you take it out with the vehicle off, it'll be higher because you're supposed to fill it when it's running and it'll be just barely dripping out. But when you shut it off, it stops pumping it out of the pan, so it is going to be a little higher. Just make sure you don't lose any. I mean, you're just going to get a few drips out of it. That's enough. Check the condition. With the miles you have on it, that's pretty low, even though it's got more hours on it. Unless it was overheated, I don't think it's going to be bad. You could probably go a ways yet. But on that first change, I like to see the first oil changes on any transmission somewhere in that 20,000-mile range. Just because I want to get out everything that was original in there that's worn off the clutches, clean the fluid, and then I go longer. Like on my vehicle I had that was a little newer, just a couple years old, I went 10,000 miles. I changed it. And people are like, wow, that's pretty early. It's like, yeah, and then I go 70 on the second one because I wasn't towing with it, so I was fine with that, but the reason I did it earlier, I wanted to get all that out of there, but I wanted to let it break in first before I did it. So not too early, not too late.
2: Okay. Thank you for your help.
1: Thanks, Jerry. Thank you. Good luck. 866-594-4150. That's the number to reach us here at the Under the Hood Show. Let's go to Massachusetts. Talk to John. You're on the Under the Hood Show. John, what can we do for you?
3: This is a question. Got a brand new vehicle. My daughter lives down in Alabama, and she bought a 2026 Trailblazer. Thought the best maintenance schedule would be on that.
1: John, we're losing you terribly. We've lost. So hang right there. I think the question: new 26 Trailblazer maintenance schedule.
0: Yeah.
1: What do you do?
0: Well, the factory's going to give you. They're going to give you an idea of what they want. Don't exceed that for sure. Those engines have been pretty good, but we like to go a little bit sooner on the oil changes on there. I recommend to our customers, I don't like to see more than about 4,000 miles, 4 months, right in that area on that vehicle. Transmission, you've got plenty of time on it. That new car, like I've said, you know, I like to do them earlier right away the first time, but then you can go longer. But that's going to be we see fluid changes in those, especially down south where it's going to be warmer, probably in the 60,000 mile range or so. But again, get your local mechanic to look at it and look at the condition of the fluid, because if it looks great, go longer. If it doesn't, shorten it up some. But the oil changes, use that recommended factory fluid in it and make sure that you don't exceed the factory, because I believe the first oil change is going to come up like at 10,000 miles on that. It's got break-in oil in it. It's made to run and seat the rings in and everything. But after that, you're still going to see long. They do that to make you get a feeling of, hey, this vehicle doesn't need many oil changes. And, you know, if you think you don't need as many oil changes and they're becoming more expensive, you're not going to want the car that recommends more oil changes.
1: Generally, if it does depend on, first of all, you want to make sure you don't exceed the dealer's suggestions for warranty reasons.
0: Yeah, and
1: you got to keep it in.
0: That would be so high, but we've seen people do it.
1: Yeah,
0: you know, 13,000-14,000 miles. Well, the light came on, but it wasn't that long ago. Well, sir, it looks like your light came on 3 months ago.
1: Right.
0: Oh, was it that long?
1: But if you buy a new car.

0: And that's why I love this question. If you buy a new car and you know you want to drive it for 10 years, 100,000, 200,000 miles, then you want to get into that, kind of want to get into it quicker than even the dealer, right? I mean, you want to make sure you're on that right away.
1: You want to care for it. And a lot of times you can judge by the condition of the fluid. Because if you're driving a car and you, after the first oil change is done, and you see that the oil is pretty clean, like you can, it's clear looking, you can see through it, it doesn't look burnt, and you're at 6,000-7,000 miles.
0: Super clear.
1: Yeah. So just got like a light color
0: water.
1: To it. Right. Just a light color to it. You may want to go a little longer. But if you see that, let's say the first time, we're at 6,000 miles, and it's, you know, it's fairly clear yet, but we're at 6,000, we're going to change it. The next time you come to 6,000, if it's even darker, and then the next time it's 6,000, it's even darker than that, maybe you feel like you're going a little long and you want to cut that back to 5,000. Mm-hmm. And now if you see that every time it's getting a little cleaner and you're like, wow, I'm at 5,000, it still looks like brand new, maybe you want 5,500. You can adjust that, and then you'll know with your style of driving and where you're driving it at and the wear on the engine, how long it'll be.
0: That first oil change, the $10,000 break-in, a lot of people have an aversion to that. They just can't bring themselves to do it.
1: And so when we put a remanufactured engine in, we do a lot of them at our shop, all the manufacturers we use, there's three of them, they say 500 miles, period, for the first oil change.
0: 500.
1: 500 to get everything out of there that was machined. And then after the 500, they want you to change it. Most of them are about 3 months, 3,000 miles, some a little longer. But what they want, what's more important, is the right oil, not a fully synthetic oil. Okay. It's a break-in oil to begin with. We want to use a non-synthetic oil, and you're going to find a synthetic blend because you're not going to find a non-synthetic unless you buy a special racing oil, which is super expensive. But that just means a synthetic blend. If you go out and you put a, like, I don't know, Max Life or any of those, like we just talked to earlier, fully synthetic, you run the risk of not seating in the piston rings. And when you do that, then the engine could burn oil. You know, some cars come with a fully synthetic from the factory, so certain performance cars. Other ones have that on the label as like Mobil 1 factory fill, but there's a break-in oil in there for the first time, so you really don't know, but that's what they want in there. Or it's especially designed for it.
0: But like this one, 2026 Trailblazer, 10,000 miles. I mean,
1: I bet it's 10,000. I don't know what it is for a fact, but I bet it is.
0: If they say a 10,000-mile break-in, should we do that, or should we get close? Because a lot of people have called and said, they said 10,000 miles. I can't do that. I'll go crazy.
1: Yeah, on the first one, I would be longer. I'd feel comfortable with 5,000, not 10.
0: Not 10.
1: That's pretty long.
0: Okay.
1: You got to get the right oil in it if you're going to go earlier.
0: Oh, I got you. I see what you're saying. We're going to take a quick break. You're listening to the Under the Hood Show.
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4: NBC News Radio. I'm Rob Martier. The New York Times is reporting that the United States and Iran have reached a tentative agreement to end the Middle East war and reopen the Strait of Hormuz. A senior U.S. official told the Times the deal is not yet signed and some of the most sensitive issues remain unresolved. The proposal would reportedly reopen the Strait of Hormuz and require Iran to dispose of its highly enriched uranium. Crews are working to try to prevent a large tank containing hazardous chemicals from exploding south of Los Angeles. About 50,000 people are under evacuation orders in Orange County, where fire officials say the overheated tank could fail. Governor Newsom has declared a state of emergency for the area. Anyone looking to do some last-minute shopping on Memorial Day are in luck. Most national retailers, grocery stores, and restaurant chains will be open Memorial Day, but banks and post offices will be closed and there will be no mail delivery. Rob Martier, NBC News Radio.
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0: 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That's the number to reach us here at the End of the Hood Show. 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
1: Like Susan German, congratulations from our friends over at Berkeley One Classics. They're celebrating over 50 years of collector car coverage.
0: Mm-hmm.
1: They could protect just about anything that's a classic collector. But you got to check them out. You could give them a call.
0: And classic, a collector can depend on a lot of things.
1: Depends
0: too.
1: You might have a
0: collector.
1: You could go buy a collector today,
0: mm-hmm.
1: a brand new one off the showroom floor, but it's going to be specific. You know, new Chevy Trax is not a collector, but there are other things that are, yes.
0: And some cars can be collectors or not collectors, depending on how you use them.
1: How you use them, the condition of the car,
0: mm-hmm.
1: Things like that. Like, a 1982 Chevy El Camino, that could be a collector. Or it could be a crappy old car you use to haul paint and logs around that's beat up with rust. That's not a classic. Not a Berkeley One classic, you know, but it could be nice, mint. You know, it's part of my collection. I use it to drive around. Weekends is not my daily driver to work. There's some things there. How do you know? You call Berkeley One Classics and they'll help you out.
0: 866-594-4150. Let's go to Don in Pennsylvania. Don, you're on the End of the Hood Show. What can we do for you?
8: Hey, guys. Calling about the 2008 Million Dollar Tahoe.
0: Okay.
8: So I got my transmission rebuilt because it overheated on me. It went up to 250 degrees.
1: That'll do it.
8: And it smoked. Yep, it smoked the third and fourth gear out of it. So I took it to the shop. Before I took it to the shop, I went over everything this guy was going to do to it. He said, and I specifically said, put a transmission external cooler on this thing. So I get there to pick it up, and I asked him how hard it was to retrofit the cooler. And he's like, oh, I didn't do that. He goes, because I put it on the hot flush machine, and it showed no resistance. So it's clear. I said, well, I'm not comfortable driving it after putting this much money into it. And you and I had talked about putting this cooler on. So he put the cooler on. What is the temperature I should be seeing on an external cooler as I'm driving it on a 90 degree day?
1: Well, it's still got the one in the radiator, which is going to warm it up some. And then you've got the external one after. Did he bypass it completely?
8: Yeah.
1: Okay, if it's gone completely without a load on it, no towing, anything like that, it's going to run a lot cooler, but you still may be running 160 to 180 degrees on a 90 degree day without towing. You start towing with it, you could push that thing up to 250 if you over tow. But on, you know, standard towing, like around here, I've got some vehicles that have that transmission in it with only an external cooler, and it's a large one with fans and things like that. And I'll see it hit, you know, 200 degrees on a very hot day in the mid 90s when a lot of humidity, so there's not a lot of dispersion from that. They'll get pretty warm, but typically, you know, if it's 80 to 90 out and I'm not towing, I'll see those things run about 170 or so. And it varies by vehicle and gear ratio and things like that, but they'll still get warmer, and that doesn't hurt. If you're not burning the fluid, you're not hurting anything. Once you hit 200, you're getting hot enough you can start oxidizing fluid and causing things to be damaged once that fluid protection is gone. But you don't have to be worried about heat. It's overheat that you have to worry about.
8: All right. Well, I saw it hit 190. I'm like, what the hell's going on? But it did go down.
1: Yeah.
8: It went back down. It seems to go down when I'm stopped more than it goes down when I'm driving. Is that right?
1: Yeah, because you don't have the torque converter is just sitting there. Everything's freewheeling. It's really not doing a lot. It's just idling, and you've got plenty of flow. You got plenty of airflow. The fans are running, and it's cooling off. But you're going on the road. It's got to run. You know, the torque converter's slipping as you're accelerating. It's building heat. It will go up typically as the faster you go. Also, you know, the transmission shop is going to know where to mount that cooler, but it's got to be mounted out in front of everything where it has good airflow through all of it.
0: Don, thanks very much for the call. Good luck. I recognize Don's call there, because when I had overheating problems and could watch the temp on my car,
1: you were a nut.
0: I could not.
1: Is it hot? Is it too hot? Dude, like your car is just overheated. It did.
0: Yeah.
1: It killed it.
0: It drove me nuts. Once I had the problem, I would sit there and I would know that I could get, I would know that I could go 10 or 20 degrees higher than it was sitting. So if it went 2, I was like, oh no, here we go. It drives you nuts. 866-594-4150. Let's go to Illinois and talk to Mark. You're on the End of the Hood Show. Mark, what can we do for you?
9: How you doing, guys?
0: Fantastic.
9: A little over a year ago, I have a 2019 Honda Accord Sport. A little over a year ago, I had an issue with all my lights turning on in the car, and my car kind of went into limp mode. So I took my car to be serviced, and when I took it into the dealership, they said I had a blown head gasket. So I did not believe them. I took it out of there, and I went to a few other places to get it checked out. Finally, somebody thought it was potentially the ignition coil. So I was getting a misfire. It was a P0304 misfire. So what had happened is the guy that I took it to, he just bought some like Amazon part ignition coils, so he replaced them with those. Anyway, about 6 months later, I had the same issue again. So again, it went into limp mode. I had problems with the car not driving, and I took it to another dealership, and again, they thought it was the ignition coils. This time, they replaced them with more of the dealer type ignition coils, and I'm having the same issue again. So I did see online that this particular car does have misfires that happens quite frequently, but I can't seem to figure out exactly what's going on. I know the engine's very small. I've been told by some people that sometimes there's carbon buildup and you need to get the carbon out of there. Any suggestions, I would appreciate it. I don't want to sell the car, but I don't want to keep spending thousands and thousands of dollars on trying to repair it and not fixing the actual problem.
10: You got them 6 month coils on there. You got to get the longer ones.
1: Well, so, yeah, you can get a cheap old Amazon coil, garbage, or you can go to Advanced Auto Parts.
10: Is that his issue here?
1: Yeah, well, here's the thing. Okay. Or you can go to Advanced Auto Parts and get a Motorrad coil, a good solid one that's going to last. It's got more windings in it. It's built heavier. It's what you pay for sure. But
9: do you think that's what it is?
1: Oh, no. I'm not done.
9: Okay, no, I'm sorry.
10: Yeah.
1: No, you're fine.
10: Mark, I could see his face. I felt it coming. So. Yeah.
1: So you can either put that cheap coil in and have the problem occur quicker, or you could put the great coil in and have it occur a little longer down the road.
10: But not much.
1: But you're not fixing the problem.
10: Right.
1: The problem likely is a head gasket or a problem with a cylinder wall leaking a small amount of coolant, and that is causing the coil to fail. It's an ignition problem caused by the failure in the coils is caused by the engine itself. I know, so Shannon had a 3.6 Chrysler.
10: The replacing coils are once it's fixed, you're still going to have...
1: You'll go a little longer. But, yeah. So he had this problem with a 3.6 Chrysler that had a valve problem. And that valve problem was causing some differences in cylinder temperatures and causing the coil to fail repeatedly. And they put a head on it, and that fixed it. These Hondas, they're one of the highest replaced engines we have in our shop with this little turbo engine right after somebody bought it. So it seems like about 50% of all the engines and transmissions we replace in our shop are in vehicles that people have bought within the last 90 days.
10: Oh.
1: So somebody probably already knew there was a problem with the car when they sold it. So they sold it. Now somebody else has bought it because it doesn't, we don't have that percentage with people that have had them a long time. You know, we see on these, that engine has a long history of head gasket issues. You can run the engine till it's warm, shut it off, and then right away take the spark plugs out of it and let it sit. And if you let it sit 4 or 5 hours and you stick a bore scope down in there where you can see where the head gasket is sandwiched between the block and the head, you look around it with a bore scope, you can sometimes see just a drip of coolant in there, and that's all it takes. I just had one of these maybe 2-3 weeks ago, and it was misfiring. We put coils on it. It lasted 3 or 4 weeks, started misfiring again on the same cylinder. So I did this. I ran it, and I pulled all those spark plugs out. I scoped it with the bore scope, and I saw 2 of the 4 cylinders had signs of coolant in there, and that was it. So it had to come out. Now, you might be able to seal. It's a small leak. And K-Seal, that partner of ours that has the special sealer, that is a great sealer for this type of problem where you shut the engine off, there's no more cylinder pressure, so it's now coolant is seeping towards the cylinder. It's perfect because it's a very small leak, and it's something that is not being pushed out when the engine's running and into the cooling system to pressurize it. So that could be something that fixes it. And now it would be more of a permanent repair. It wouldn't be, you know, just I'm going to throw this in. How long is it going to last? 6 months? Now, if it does the trick in there, and I think you got a pretty good chance of it, I think it could really extend the life of this. So if you put a bottle of K-Seal Ultimate in there and you run it a couple hundred miles and you replace that coil, probably it'll be under warranty or something. But if you do get it replaced, then, and it fixes it, then you know that's what was going on. It was a head gasket issue.
10: And him trying the K-Seal won't make it worse if that doesn't work.
1: No, I mean, it doesn't affect a thing at all. So, no, it's good, and it's actually got a money-back guarantee
10: on it. So, Mark, is it running? Did you put coils on it, and it's running good now, and you're afraid of the clock, or are you up against the coils on it now?
9: I've replaced the coils 2 different times. It seems to be okay right now, but like I said, I don't have a lot of confidence. And the original gentleman that was talking, what did you call that material that you said, and where did you say to put that? Did you say to put that in with the antifreeze or the oil? I'm sorry, I didn't hear what you said.
1: K-Seal, make sure you put it in the coolant system only. I have had somebody call me the other day and said that, well, I put it in my oil and it, and it didn't work. I'm like, and your engine's still working? That surprises me. It says right on it, coolant.
10: Yeah, K-Seal is the product, the partner of ours.
1: For cooling systems,
10: and follow the directions on the bottle.
1: And if you've gone to a dealership and they put those coils on for you, I'm surprised they didn't first look at a head gasket. Because if you get on, if you got online to YouTube and looked at these 1.5 Honda and Acura engines, you will see a lot of videos from dealership mechanics saying, oh, here's another one with coils that were replaced unnecessarily. It's not a coil. It's a head gasket issue, or they've come back and they're tired of replacing coils under warranty because they know their coils are fine. It's something else causing it.
10: So now that he has done that, this is the perfect time.
1: This is the perfect time because it's running well.
10: Yeah.
1: Go to the store now. 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
10: K-Seal Ultimate.
1: It's a big, round, tall thing. You put the whole bottle in. You got to shake it well.
10: Is that the big one or is that the
1: little? It's the big, tall one. But you want to make sure it's completely shaken so there's no stuff sitting on the bottom of it. And drain down just enough coolant. You know, there's a little valve on the bottom of the radiator. Lower it down when it's cold.
10: It's like $20.
1: Yeah. And so, you know, put the whole bottle in there and then top it off. Make sure it's completely full and run it.
10: K-Seal. Follow the directions.
1: With
10: the
1: letter K.
10: Read it, right?
1: Yeah, I mean, exactly. Yeah. It'll tell you.
10: Mark, thanks very much for the call. And let us know how it goes. Let's take a quick break on the Under the Hood Show.
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10: 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What can we do for you?
21: Hey, guys. Appreciate you taking my call.
1: Yeah.
21: I've got a 2005 Mazda 6 with a 2.3 liter, about 145,000 miles, and I am battling a misfire. If I go back a ways, at about 120,000 miles, I was getting a PO300 misfire code on random cylinders, replaced ignition coil, and that fixed it. So fast forward to now, and I've had another PO303, so misfire on the third cylinder, for the last 2 years, and didn't really take care of it. Finally tested it, got no spark at the ignition coil again, and replaced that again, and that seemed to fix it perfectly. But now we're 650 miles later, and it is giving me the PO303 misfire code again, so I am just at a loss.
1: Cylinder three. Like we just talked earlier, you know, you can have repeat failures on a cylinder from when you have a coil failure, from either the coil itself failing a second time, which is rare, but it can happen. More often we see something else externally causing the failure in the coil. So if you've got a head gasket that's got a problem, you've even got an injector that's dirty and it's causing a variance in the cylinder temperature. So if you, I mean, the O2 sensor can only adjust so much because it's looking at all the cylinders at once and it's trying to keep them all even. But if one is way off, it will compensate by kind of moving everything in an average, but you can still have that one drop off with a misfire. You're just going to have to find it. So if you've replaced a coil, you got a misfire, you got a repeat failure in that same one, you'll have to look and see if you've got, is it just a coil? And you can swap them around. So you could take a coil off of cylinder one. We've gone as far as we'll swap the coil and the injector and the spark plug from a known good cylinder like cylinder one. And you got that PO303 means, the three means cylinder three, a four would mean cylinder four, or PO301 would be cylinder one. Swap a known good one for the bad hole and then transfer the other stuff too. We start with just a coil and then we'll go with a spark plug and then even the injector. Move them around and see if the misfire follows it. If it does, we know that part is bad that we moved over. But then you got to find out what's causing it. Was it just a repeat failure because one of those parts failed, you know, a warranty type failure, or was it something more like a injector that's bad, or a head gasket that's bad, or you're burning oil and it's causing that problem? You've got to do some looking to see what's going on there.
21: Yeah. And this engine has the, it's not the coil over plug on each cylinder. It's the one to the side with four posts on it, and its spark plug wires go to each spark plug.
1: Yeah, and you can have a coil fail that same way with either the coil on plug, just like that, or on the with a wire, you can have them fail as well.
21: Okay, gotcha. Any chance it could be the computer given making that plug?
1: Yes.
21: Or making that coil bad?
1: Yeah. It's not very often it happens, but it can. We've seen them, the drivers go bad in the computer, and they keep the coil energized too long, which causes it to overheat, and the overheating will cause it to to fail early. So if it's supposed to keep it on for a few milliseconds and it's keeping it on for 10 times as long every fire cycle, it can burn it out. And that's not good.
21: Okay. Gotcha. All right, guys. I'll keep looking. Appreciate you guys.
10: There you go. Thanks very much for the call. Good luck. 866-594-4150. Let's talk to Frank. Frank, you're on the Under the Hood Show. What can we do for you?
3: Hi. I have a 22 Ford F-150, and I had the rear pinion seal replaced because it was leaking. And ever since then, when I apply gas, you know, the gas pedal to go faster, it gives like a wind noise. Is that something that could have been caused from that seal being changed?
1: Well, not necessarily the seal being changed, but something else in the area. They possibly left something loose. You got a vacuum line loose. You got a air intake hose loose or something like that. So it's causing that to whistle when you accelerate. That's very, very plausible.
3: Okay.
1: I've had people, they'll come back and say, hey, I'm hearing a noise ever since you worked on it. Could you check it out? Sure, I'd be glad to. Because we want to either verify that we did it and fix it, or verify that we didn't and let them know what that noise is.
3: Perfect. Okay. I'll take it back in and see if they can find it.
10: There you go. Thanks very much for the call. I want to ask you about battery maintainers for a second.
1: Okay.
10: So we have one car that just doesn't get driven that much. So we have a battery maintainer on it. How long, like we don't necessarily know that we're not going to drive it for a while.
1: How long can you leave a battery maintainer on a car you're not using?
10: Yeah.
1: Or how long should you wait before you put it on?
10: That's the question. Maybe.
1: Put it on immediately because you don't know.
10: Okay.
1: If you think that you're going to drive it in the next couple days.
10: And you don't.
1: Put it on. Unless you know for a fact you're going to drive it, put it on because you'll forget.
10: For sure.
1: Because if you've been putting it on, you'll be like, oh, it's on there. I don't need to go check. I'm sure it's on there. Is it? Oh, well, nah. And then you'll forget.
10: Mm-hmm.
1: And then you'll go to start it and it'll be dead. And then you'll need a new battery. You'll be like, oh, now I got to get a battery. I had a maintainer. Why didn't I put a new? Shoulda, woulda, coulda. So just put it on.
10: You know what I did the other day?
1: What'd you do?
10: I went out there to put the maintainer on and I realized I'd already opened the hood. Which reminded me that like 4 days ago, I had opened the hood by reaching in the open door of the vehicle to hit the hood latch. And then I went up to the front and I got distracted by something. So not only was the hood open, the door was open. The driver's door. So there was no maintaining. It was
1: dead.
10: It was dead. Oh, I know. That's when I sent you that text, said, you know, next time I bring it in, we should take a look at that battery because there's been issues with it. But that was me. And it was forgetting that I was working on it, that I left the door open when I left the garage and it was dead. And then it came right back. I mean, I put the maintainer on it and brought it back just fine. I didn't drive it for a couple of days, but when I went back out, it was just fine. Those things are amazing. Don't shake your head at me. I'm being vulnerable here.
1: When was the last time you changed your oil?
10: Oh, recently. Recently.
1: Recently enough?
10: Yeah.
1: Recently enough.
10: This year.
1: This year. Okay.
10: This calendar year, I
1: think. This calendar year.
10: For sure.
1: Oh, did I change it?
10: Yeah.
1: Oh.
10: Yeah.
1: How am I supposed to remember these things?
10: No, I'm just saying. It's been, that one's been recent.
1: Okay.
10: All right. That'll do it for this hour of the Under the Hood Show. Thanks very much for listening. Until next time, you can find us at underthehoodshow.com. And don't forget, you can watch the show on our YouTube channel. Thanks, everybody.
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